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1: Harry Douglas here. 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
13: 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It appears by its own numbers, the U.S. government seems insolvent. It's reported that the Treasury shows about $6 trillion in assets and over $47 trillion in liabilities. 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
12: Welcome to the GM Shuffle. I'm Jeff Schwartz, 8 years international football league alongside Marty Herney, 30 years in NFL front offices, and we are presented by DraftKings. DraftKings, the crown is yours. And Marty, we say it every week. When we closer to the NFL season, I'm ready for it to be here. And more NFL news each and every week. And we will talk about our players that we expect

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10: It is VSiN Prime Time alongside Matt Humans. I'm Tim Murray. Matt, coming up on Tuesday night, the better series in the conference finals, the Oklahoma City Thunder and San Antonio Spurs, already a best bet winner for you in the games played over 5.5 has already cashed, with both teams winning two games. So game five back in Oklahoma City, and the Thunder 5.5-point favorites on Tuesday night. But they will be without Jalen Williams, listed as questionable. A.J. Mitchell is out for the Oklahoma City Thunder, so another hit to the depth for the Oklahoma City Thunder, Matt. Coming off of a really impressive 103-82 win in Game 4. Are the Spurs a live dog yet again in Game 5?
11: I would think they are. When you look at

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11: Welcome to the GM Shuffle. I'm Jeff Schwartz, 8 years international football league, alongside Marty Herney, 30 years in NFL front offices, and we are presented by DraftKings. DraftKings, the crown is yours. And Marty, we say it every week. 1 week closer to the NFL season, I'm ready for it to be here. And more NFL news each and every week. And we will talk about our players that we expect to make a jump this season. Our breakout players, we have a group of guys that we will talk about, whether it's first-year guys, second-year guys, some older players as well. We'll kind of give you the positions and those guys that we expect to make a jump in 2026. So, Marty, let's get right to the news of the week here. Giants quarterback Jackson Dart introduced President Trump at a political rally that prompted his teammate, Abdul Carter, to tweet out something to the effect of, "I thought this was AI. WTF, what is Jackson Dart doing here?" That prompted other Giants players to then chime in saying, "We have no problem here." And then Abdul Carter, about 24 hours later, says, "Hey, man, I talked to Jackson Dart. We have no problem. Screw your narratives," which, by the way, they both created the narrative. So kind of funny the player would tell us to stop having the narratives when they're the two guys who have created the narratives themselves, Marty. So, look, quite simply, Jackson Dart has to make better decisions as a franchise quarterback in the National Football League. This was a decision that is selfish that he made to go to a political rally, and it was a decision that, quite honestly, to me as a former player, I don't understand how this benefits him or his teammates.

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12: It is VSiN Prime Time alongside Matt Humans. I'm Tim Murray. Matt, coming up on Tuesday night, the better series in the conference finals, the Oklahoma City Thunder and San Antonio Spurs, already a best bet winner for you in games played over 5.5 has already cashed with both teams winning two games. So game five back in Oklahoma City and the Thunder 5.5-point favorites on Tuesday night, but they will be without Jalen Williams listed as questionable. A.J. Mitchell is out for the Oklahoma City Thunder, so another hit to the depth for the Oklahoma City Thunder, Matt. Coming off of a really impressive 103-82 win in Game 4, are the Spurs a live dog yet again in Game 5?
13: I would think they are. When you look at the Thunder and the way they're built, they're deep, but they don't have a lot of scores when you start to factor in these injuries. Outside of Shai Gilgeous-Alexander, who had 19 points in Game 4, no other Thunder player scored more than 12 in that game. And the Spurs had some guys actually have some guys who were capable of stepping up and supporting Wemby. Victor Wembanyama had 33 in Game 4, and Stephon Castle, we know, is a guy who could step up. De'Aaron Fox hopefully can. You would think that maybe Dylan Harper would get a little bit better. Harper, the last two games, have been compromised by the ankle injury, has not been that great. But, man, we got injury issues on both sides of this game, and that's what makes the handicap so interesting. I think that Wemby was more effective, I'm going to put it this way, in attacking the paint and attacking the basket in Game 4. When I came away from Game 3, I said I didn't like the way he played that night. He was relying too much on long-range jumpers. He let the OKCD push him too far away from the basket, and I thought the Spurs had to get back to attacking the paint, attacking the rim, and Wemby got a lot more easy points, as close-range points in game.

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8: Welcome to the GM Shuffle. I'm Jeff Schwartz, 8 years in National Football League, alongside Marty Herney, 30 years in NFL front offices, and we are presented by DraftKings. DraftKings, the crown is yours. And Marty, we say it every week. 1 week closer to the NFL season, I'm ready for it to be here. And more NFL news each and every week. And we will talk about our players that we expect to make a jump this season. Our breakout players, we have a group of guys that we will talk about, whether it's first-year guys, second-year guys, some older players as well. We'll kind of give you the positions and those guys that we expect to make a jump in 2026. But, Marty, let's get right to the news of the week here. Giants quarterback Jackson Dart introduced President Trump at a political rally that prompted his teammate, Abdul Carter, to tweet out something to the effect of, "I thought this was AI. WTF, what is Jackson Dart doing here?" That prompted other Giants players to then chime in saying, "We have no problem here." And then Abdul Carter, 24 hours later, says, "Hey, man, I talked to Jackson Dart. We have no problem. Screw your narratives," which, by the way, they both create the narrative. So kind of funny the player would tell us to stop having the narratives when they're the two guys who have created the narratives themselves, Marty. So, well, quite simply, Jackson Dart has to make better decisions as a franchise quarterback in the National Football League. This was a decision that is selfish that he made to go to a political rally, and it was a decision that, quite honestly, to me as a former player, I don't understand how this benefits him or his teammates. When you're in the National Football League, in my opinion, your job, especially as a young football player, keep your head down and do your job, right? Even throughout your career, your job should be, everything I do in my life should revolve around, how does this affect my job? And you can still have fun. Still do a ton of fun things in your career. I did a ton of fun things, Marty, while I played. I'm nearly 40. Only played for 8 years. I played at ninth in training camp. Everything I did during that time was thinking about how that would affect my team and my teammates while still having fun, vacationing, got married, had kids, did a lot of fun things, went to fun football games, went to a World Series baseball game. I did a ton of fun things, Marty, while I was playing. But my sole purpose, whether it was how I acted, what I did in my free time, how I worked out, how I trained, what I ate, was all about football. This decision was about Jackson Dart. It was about how it made him feel and not about how it's going to make his teammates feel, his head coach feel, his organization feel. It was reported that he did not tell the Giants he was doing this. And, Marty, feels like a very much unforced error. By the way, for anyone in the same position that would do that, and there's a reason why no NFL player, no quarterback, no franchise quarterback has gone to a political rally and promoted

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1: I learned patience from my adoptive dad. 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
7: It is VSiN Prime Time alongside Matt Eumanns. I'm Tim Murray. Matt, coming up on Tuesday night, the better series in the conference finals, the Oklahoma City Thunder and San Antonio Spurs, already a best bet winner for you in games played over 5.5 has already cashed, with both teams winning two games. So game five back in Oklahoma City, and the Thunder 5.5-point favorites on Tuesday night. But they will be without Jalen Williams, listed as questionable. A.J. Mitchell is out for the Oklahoma City Thunder, so another hit to the depth for the Oklahoma City Thunder, Matt. Coming off of a really impressive 103-82 win in Game 4. Are the Spurs a live dog yet again in Game 5?
8: I would think they are. When you look at the Thunder and the way they're built, they're deep. But they don't have a lot of scores when you start to factor in these injuries. Outside of Shai Gilgeous-Alexander, who had 19 points in Game 4, no other Thunder player scored more than 12 in that game. And the Spurs had some guys actually have some guys who are capable of stepping up and supporting Wemby. Victor Wembanyama had 33 in Game 4, and Stephon Castle, we know, is a guy who could step up. De'Aaron Fox hopefully can. You would think that maybe Dylan Harper would get a little bit better. Harper, the last two games, has been compromised by the ankle injury. Has not been that great. But, man, we got injury issues on both sides of this game, and that's what makes the handicap so interesting. I think that Wemby was more effective, I'm going to put it this way, in attacking the paint and attacking the basket in Game 4. When I came away from Game 3, I said I didn't like the way he played that night. He was relying too much on long-range jumpers. He let the OKCD push him too far away from the basket, and I thought the Spurs had to get back to attacking the paint, attacking the rim, and Wemby got a lot more easy points, as say close-range points in Game 4 than he did in Game 3. I really like the Spurs' all-around game plan and execution in Game 4 was so much better than it was in the first game in San Antonio. Can they keep that up in the Game 5? Well, I hope so. I'm probably going to play the dog here plus 5.5.
7: You look at some of the player props heading into Game 5. SGA over-under is 29.5 points. Victor Wembanyama over-under is 26.5 points. You know, someone who people have been really benefiting from his prop but did not in Game 4 as Alex Caruso. He had 31, of course, in Game 1. He was incredible in Game 1 in that loss in double overtime. 17 in Game 2, 15 in Game 3, zero in Game 4. So you've actually seen adjustment down to 8.5 on Alex Caruso. You always hear the old saying, role players play better at home. Alex Caruso kind of plays well, it feels like, everywhere, but who is that guy in your eyes for Oklahoma City that steps up? Or is it a challenge to find that particular player because that depth is so strong that, you know, there might be a game where a Jared McCain goes off like we saw him, you know, have a

0: 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Anywhere.
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1: 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We draft our most interesting things that Schefty had to say. Smalls always goes first here.
2: I don't know if this one's particularly close this week. I think with the first pick in the Adam Schefter topic draft, I will select the fact that he thinks it's absolutely crazy and wild that Myles Garrett, star of the Cleveland Browns, face of the franchise, has not met his new head coach, Chad Monken, yet.
1: I think that is a very good pick.
3: Yes. That is the only pick for the number one overall spot in the Adam Schefter draft.
2: Honorable mention. There are some
3: drafts where it's questionable, where it's debatable who the number one pick is.
2: Yeah.
3: Like the NBA draft this summer, are you going to go Darren Peterson or A.J. DeBosta? Yeah, like that's debatable. This draft, it ain't debatable. Myles Garrett, number one, hasn't met his new head coach yet.
1: CeCe, maybe we should go through the rest of the draft, because I actually think there are branches off that tree that could be drafted. It's like all the Georgia defense. Like, you can take a million of these guys. That's what this is. Go ahead, CeCe, second pick.
3: Okay, so for my pick in the Adam Schefter draft, I'm taking Matt Stafford's contract extension. Don't get it twisted. Ty Simpson's selection, the L.A. Rams drafting him, factored into the math when it came to giving Matt Stafford an extension. Sure, he's coming off of an MVP year, but the presence of Ty Simpson on the roster absolutely entered the equation when it came to what the Rams were willing to do in adjusting Matthew's contract and giving him an extension.
1: And that is something that obviously you had been discussing, and the Rams made the decision both ways. Draft the quarterback in the first round and give the extension, obviously, to Stafford. Third pick. In maybe one of the most unexpected picks that I'll ever make, because why would I think these two guys would come up today? I'm taking John Gruden and Khalil Mack. Seriously, because that's the other branch off the tree of the Myles Garrett conversation, is that Adam gave a specific comp, CeCe, to a star player, head coach, never met, trade. We've all said, how could the signs not be pointing towards a Myles Garrett trade? And the Browns say, no, no, no, and their fans get angry with us when we say that. But Adam gave that comp without reporting anything in terms of a Myles Garrett trade.
3: Well, you know what's interesting? The Cleveland Browns have taken the approach in saying that we're not trading Myles Garrett under any circumstances. Yet they've laid the groundwork for a Miles trade.
1: Yeah.
3: It kind of reminds me of somebody that wants to sell their house. They realize that you probably could fetch a higher price if it's not listed on the MLS, and if it's a pocket listing, or if it's off market altogether.
2: Hmm.
3: Like, usually when somebody doesn't have something for sale, if you want to buy it, it costs you more money. I think that's the approach that the Cleveland Browns are taking when it comes to the Myles Garrett situation. Rather than having a public auction for him, they're saying, if you want him, you got to come get him, and it's going to cost you more than you want to pay. I think that's the reality of it. But they have set the groundwork in terms of adjusting his contract for him to be moved at some point before the start of the season.
1: I like the comp. Well done. Well done. That's a very good one, and I think you're 1,000% right. Vegas East, fourth pick, Schefter Draft.
4: That for some reason, both Adam Schefter and Nuno are afraid to say the Knicks are going to win the championship. Mm-hmm. I don't understand why.
2: Well,
4: both
2: Adam,
4: of them are just like, no, who knows? Anything could happen. Mm-hmm. Be a man, Nuno. Say your team's going to win.
2: He did say, Adam Schefter, and I quote, it doesn't matter who they play, bring it on.
1: Yeah, but then I asked the follow-up.
2: And then he walked it back a little.
4: Yeah, he said, can you guarantee they're going to win? And he said, well, who knows what's going to happen? Just say they're going to win.
3: But Pat, I'm with you. They're the only team that we know will have a chance to play in the NBA Finals.
1: That's true.
3: So, like, I don't understand why Knicks fans are afraid to go to the place and say that our team is going to win the chip.
1: You know?
5: We don't even know who we're playing yet. Like,
4: there's only two choices.
5: We'll right? but we don't know what type of condition these teams are going to be in by the time they get there.
1: Yes, we do.
5: No,
1: we know the Thunder are destroyed at this point.
2: Is there one you want more than the other, Nuno?
5: I would say we've had a lot more success against the Spurs recently than the Thunder, obviously.
1: Wow, we're guaranteeing a victory over the Spurs.
5: However, the Thunder are extremely banged up.
2: That's what I was thinking.
5: So that could potentially help. So
1: you're saying the Knicks will sweep both of them?
2: Yeah.
5: No, they're definitely not. They're not sweeping.
1: Wow, don't believe in the Knicks. Interesting.
3: Jalen Brunson, bobblehead Brunson, does have a broom in his hand.
1: That is true.
2: He does.
1: God, imagine if they sweep the finals.
2: That would be unreal.
1: They finish the playoffs on a 15-game winning streak.
3: Oh, the Atlanta Hawks have to hang the banner.
1: Seriously.
3: We're the only team that beat the Knicks in the playoffs.
1: Unbelievable. Unbelievable.
2: I mean, we saw the scene outside the Garden last night. It was crazy. The team wasn't even at home, and it's just getting to the finals. If they get to the finals and sweep, the city is going to burn.
3: They're renamed. They'll officially rename some streets after that.
2: No doubt. Absolutely. Yeah. Mike Brown Avenue?
3: No doubt.
1: We're on Sportsmanlike.
3: Brunson Boulevard?
2: Yeah. Oh, I like the ring of that.
1: That sounds a little bit better. Mike Brown Avenue. Sounds like. We're on Sportsmanlike, presented by Progressive Insurance.
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3: I know where you're going.
2: What are you rooting for Sunday, Rhea or Jade?
3: I'm torn. Jade is so impressive. We talked off air. She's wonderful.
2: You can't reveal that stuff.
3: Well, she doesn't want me to reveal that she's wonderful. But she's great.
2: Pat, Smalls doesn't understand wrestling, I don't think. That she can't reveal that stuff. You got to
3: She said it on the show. That she doesn't want people to know that she's amazing. She said it right here on air.
4: That's true. She does have you there.
2: That's true.
3: She said it.
2: By the way, Dan Housen just tweeted himself sweeping up popcorn at the movie theater. He's just walking
3: just
2: around
3: sweeping
2: everything. Oh, it's amazing.
3: Do you have alerts on your phone for if Dan Housen tweets?
2: No, I don't. I should.
3: No, I know you do for other people, so I'm just curious.
2: No, I have three alerts. Three alerts on my phone.
3: Can I guess?
2: Yeah.
3: Me, CeCe, and Unsportsmanlike?
2: No, neither. Oh. None of the three.
4: Adam Schefter.
2: That's one.
3: Oh, Shams?
2: That's two.
3: Who does Evan... The Miami Heat?
2: No. What are they going to tweet? They only tweet like...
3: I don't know. I just thought you'd want to quote tweet like hashtag heat culture or something.
2: All right, I'll just give you the third. You're not going to get it. Woj. I still have Woj.
3: Nice.
2: In my head, it's like, it just may break, you know, dust it off for a second. And it's like, oh, you know what? Let me break Kenny Atkinson getting bounced, hypothetically.
3: That would be... To just one day, you get the alert, it's a Woj bomb. Unbelievable. Dan Housen.
2: He's taking over. All right, tonight we have a Game 5. And it is here on ESPN Radio between Oklahoma City and San Antonio. We know that J-Dub, Jalen Williams, the wing Jalen Williams, is likely not going to play. A.J. Mitchell, the guard, has already been ruled out. CC's guy, Dylan Harper, is playing through whatever injuries he had. Like, I don't want to say I'm not acknowledging them, but he's playing through them. So he's playing. De'Aaron Fox is playing. Wemby, obviously, is unbelievable. More pressure tonight on San Antonio or Oklahoma City?
5: Oh, I would say that there's probably pressure or more pressure on Oklahoma City. I mean, they had their lowest point total in 5 years in Game 4, and they really didn't have a response for what Mitch Johnson did in terms of being able to throw that offense off their square. Like, they didn't get any production from their bench relative to what we saw in Game 3. Chet Holmgren struggled on the offensive end, even though he was better defensively covering other people not named Wemby. But SGA really couldn't get it going. And so I think that there has to be a response from that. In Game 4, the San Antonio Spurs took a page out of the Thunder's playbook, generated 25 points off of 20 takeaways, 20 turnovers from OKC. So I think the team that has to respond is the team that's going to be at home in Game 5. That is the Oklahoma City Thunder, because the last place you want to be, even though you have championship DNA, is going down 2-3 with Game 6 being in San Antonio.
3: I would agree with that. That it's OKC with the pressure on them. I know when we analyze what makes them so great, part of that is their depth, which has taken a hit, and part of that is the physicality as well. And even though you never want to count them out because of what CC just mentioned, the championship DNA, what San Antonio and Wemby have done is seemingly find another gear. It seems like the tide is turning a little bit for them. And if you're OKC, you do not want to be at a deficit, because I think San Antonio puts you away if you lose tonight.
2: I think tonight has a chance to be the Game 4 2022 moment for SGA, the Steph Curry game. Game 4, the series was 2-1. And Boston had a lead. And Steph Curry had already done so much, and he was already a first ballot Hall of Famer. But when we look back at what's the game, the signature Steph Curry game, 41 minutes, 43 points, 14 of 26 from the floor, 8 of 9 from the free throw line, 10 rebounds, 4 assists. He was unbelievable in a 107-97 victory over Boston. And many people, rightfully so, were looking at the Celtics saying, hey, they may win this series. They may actually beat Golden State. And that game from Steph was so unbelievable. And I think it's really the game that changed the trajectory of the way in which we look back at him. We always looked at him as an all-time great. But remember, there was the one thing missing, right? Oh, he didn't win finals MVP. And that got him finals MVP. And CeCe, SGA has not had the career, obviously, yet, that Steph Curry has had. But he's a two-time MVP, and he's a finals MVP. But tonight's the back against the wall game. Tonight's the get your team to the finals by yourself-ish. Not selfish, but by yourself-ish. Mm-hmm. And I know they have a great supporting cast. I'm not doubting that. But tonight is the can you get me 40 at home to win a game and go up 3-2 and just get one over the final two? That's what I'm looking for tonight.
5: I don't know if it's 40 yet, but he's definitely got to go for 30-plus. And it's got to be SGA being able to get to his spots, get his shots, mid-range, being able to get to the free throw line, take advantage of that. A lot of what happens in Game 5, what the outcome will be, will also depend on the whistle from the refs. Because nobody flops like OKC. They flop around like a fish out of water all the time. And Jay Will did a great job of outlining it on First Take yesterday. But, I mean, if the refs allow the players to play and they swallow the whistles, then it's advantage San Antonio. So I'm curious to see the tone that the refs set in Game 5 and what will be emotionally charged when it goes back to the Paycor Center in OKC. So I'm excited for this game. I think this is a really fun matchup, and these are two teams that really don't like each other. But in order for the Thunder to have any chance of being able to take the series lead again, it's going to have to start with SGA being more productive on the offensive end because he sets the table for everybody else.
2: Danhausen wasn't the only person to break out the brooms. Our next guest did it last night as well. 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
5: Leave it to Perk to always just drop a line where you and I are both like, what? Huh? What did he say? It's ESPN Radio and the ESPN app, SiriusXM Channel 80. He's David Dennis Jr. I'm Randy Scott. Let's get out to the phones. Margaret in Virginia is a show favorite. Margaret, you're on ESPN Radio. How are you, Margaret?
6: I'm good.
5: What did you want to weigh in on?
6: I love apple butter on a hot homemade biscuit.
5: Mm. Apple butter? I don't think I've ever had apple butter. Mm-hmm.
7: Apple butter. Don't sleep on it.
5: Margaret, what part of Virginia are you in?
6: The southern part.
5: Yes, ma'am.
6: Like near the North Carolina border.
5: Like Danville, like down there?
6: Yeah.
5: Yes, ma'am. Okay. Good right. deal. Well, I'm from Northern Virginia, and I have a lot of culinary learning to do, I think. Thanks for calling in.
7: Apple butter at a fine culinary establishment that I like to call the Cracker Barrel.
5: Okay.
7: See? The Cracker
5: now?
7: Barrel?
5: Now?
7: For the Cracker Barrel. I know you got some follow-ups.
5: I've been to Cracker Barrel. Cracker the Rock Candy. And I'm trying to avoid setting you up for another critical assessment of New Haven Pizza.
7: Okay.
5: Because the Rock Candy at a Cracker Barrel, that cut my mouth up.
7: Right,
5: bad.
7: Yes.
5: But I couldn't stay away from it.
7: Lather with cheese and tomato sauce and say, a delicacy.
5: You know what? Enough out of you. 888-CESPN is the number. 888-729-3776. There's the Cavs side of what we saw last night. Really a Cavs side of what we've seen for four games now. And I don't know that Kenny Atkinson, head coach of the Cavs, acquitted himself very well outside of the four lines. I think there are issues on the court. I think the game one, blowing a 22-point lead, again, it's not how you lost. It's not that you lost. It's how you lost. Leaving James Harden on an island, really in hell, guarding Jalen Brunson. Only calling one timeout during that Knicks run. Later explaining it that, hey, I like to save my timeouts. Yeah. I like to have them at the end of the game. There were times at the mic then later where he drops the part about the analytics and you're just like, okay, was he coaching for his job last night? And then, they lost the way they did. Is he on the hot seat in your eyes after the way this series played out?
7: He should be. This is a rare occasion where getting further in the playoffs is kind of worse for the coach. Because we kind of saw what his limitations are. He got exposed as a coach. He got exposed as a guy who's just not ready for this type of coaching decision. Like, he melted down in game one. That's the only way you can describe it, is a dude having a complete meltdown, froze in the moment, literally froze, did not move his hands to form a timeout sign, and looked bad the whole way and basically talked himself out of the good graces of pretty much all the fans, right? And this is like sort of a line of demarcation with franchises. The Knicks got ahead of the Tibbs thing. They could have run Tibbs back and said, hey, you got to the conference finals.
5: Yeah.
7: We could have run it back, and maybe they make the finals, maybe they don't, but they go with Mike Brown. The Warriors famously did this with Mark Jackson. He had all the momentum. They get bounced in the first round. They're building something. They said, this guy can't get us to where we need to go. We're good with Steve Kerr, and it worked out. Cleveland could run it back with Kenny Atkinson to say, hey, this guy got us to the conference finals. He's a solid coach. But I'm not looking at what I saw and say that this dude could outcoach a Mike Brown. Or can make adjustments on the fly, or knows what. Like what I looked at is I saw a dude who can get you to a certain level, but if I want a championship level coach, I need to find somebody else.
5: So it was Dan Gilbert. I mean, the guy who signs the checks, who's going to make this call, who said, "quote We are nowhere near where we need to be," and also expressed a willingness to quote do everything to explore the changes to potentially get this Cavs team over the hump. They have the highest payroll. The big Harden trade really raised the bar of expectation as well as cost for this team. And now Harden has a player option that he'd be a fool not to opt into. Yeah. I think they're almost stuck into offering him a longer-term deal because of it. I want to get to this quickly. The Kenny Atkinson soundbite where they asked him about potential changes, including his job.
1: Listen, I have confidence. Confidence in myself, first of all. Confidence in the group. The roster talk, you know, that's for down the line. You know, our front office has done a phenomenal job. Like I said, giving us a great roster. You know, obviously, there'll be decisions to be made, like every summer. But I think we're doing pretty well with those decisions since I've been here. So just keep trusting our process, trust our collaboration.
5: Justin Tinsley invoking the Stringer Bell 40-degree day quote from The Wire is fitting. That sounds like a guy who's not sure. I know he's saying what he has to say. It sounds like he's not sure, David.
7: Sounds like a guy who wants it to be one way, but it's the other way.
5: But the other way could be coming?
7: Yeah.
5: When they hire Tibbs?
7: I don't know. Tibbs is a guy that you look at and say, no. I don't know if he can get you over the hump either.
5: There's a lot more on last night, as well as the Rock fight in the Western Conference coming our way tonight in Game 5. We'll dive into it. David Dennis Jr., Randy Scott, this is ESPN Radio and the ESPN app.
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24: 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Going to their house, we knew we had to respond.
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25: It was nothing amazing. It wasn't magic. We just did what we needed to do. Our competitive response all year has been pretty good. He's been at the forefront of that.
23: He's going to pull a half-court jumper. Hit it at the horn! Victor Wembanyama!
25: This series is far from over. We got 6 more wins before we can rest.
5: They got to get 2 more against OKC before they even get the opportunity to go for the Final Four. He is David Dennis Jr. I'm Randy Scott. It's ESPN Radio and the ESPN app, SiriusXM Channel 80. 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And eventually we'll get basketball takes on the call-in lines. But a lot of food.
7: Yeah.
5: People feel a certain type of way about food.
7: Do you think Wimby puts a little strawberry jelly on his croissant?
5: I was going to say, he would call it a croissant.
7: A croissant. You think he puts a little strawberry jelly on the croissant?
5: I don't know. Marmalade? What do they eat there?
7: I don't know.
5: Whatever it is, he eats more of it.
7: Right, yeah.
5: But although,
7: can you imagine a croissant in Wimby's hand?
5: But
7: it looks like a chicken nugget, probably, in his hand.
5: Do you see the way he holds the mic?
7: Right.
5: He holds it like a toothpick, dude. Like a chopstick.
7: Also,

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0: Everybody, that we are broadcasting on 94.5 FM and 1510 AM. And you can pick us up both ways. We're also streaming on thisiskansascity.com. All you have to do is go to the top of the homepage there, and the new website will be incredibly dynamic. But right now, you just hit the listen live button, and you can pick it up on your phone, on your computer, really wherever you are. So don't miss out on that, because you won't want to miss a lot of these shows. And we're on a journey. We are on a journey to find the best burger in Kansas City. So the 16 that were in at the beginning on May 1st, when we first started the contest, we have judges. We get a burger from each place, cut that into five pieces, and then they taste, and the judges, you know, we have a number of burgers there, and the judges taste, and it is a blind taste test. So they have no idea. They're voting for A or B. I can't vote because I know what burgers are what. So I know what A is, and I know what B is, because I'm the one that goes out and gets them. But the judges vote, and they have to give their honest opinion. You know, it's like the Pepsi Challenge way back when they did that against Coca-Cola. And it's kind of like that, a blind taste test. Taste one, tell me what you think of it. And they make their notes, and they say, and we started out with the top 16 that you voted on, and that was Cosmo Burger. That was Winstead's. That was Red Door Wood-Fired Grill. That was Johnny's Tavern. That was The Peanut. That was Johnny Ray's Drive-In. That's Paul's Drive-In. Sickie's Garage Burgers and Brews. Coach's Bar and Grill. Burger State. And the BRGR Kitchen and Bar. Nick and Jake's. Grandstand Burger. Westport Flea Market, and Casey Smoke Burger. So I'll run through those and give you some addresses and all that. But let me tell you, in our top 16 bracket, let me tell you who has been eliminated so far. So far, Winstead's went against Johnny Ray's Drive-In, and Johnny Ray's was the winner. So Johnny Ray's beat Winstead's. And Winstead started in the 1940s. Johnny Ray's has been there a long time. If you've never been out there, they're out at 800 Southwest Blue Parkway, Lee Summit, Missouri. It's a long-standing place offering all kinds of hearty burgers, hot dogs, milkshakes in a down-home setting. And the third Saturday of every month, I think coming up would be June 19th. I'd have to go back and look at the calendar, but all the people that frequent Johnny Ray's Drive-In, they go up there and they bring their classic cars. So if you have kids that love classic cars, or you love classic cars yourself, and you just want to see all of these classic cars, I mean, it's impressive to go see. You could walk through, they open their hoods, you get to see all of these different cars. And they have a lot of them that people bring up there on the third Saturday of every month. And their burgers, well, they're outstanding because they beat Winstead's. But, and I like Winstead's, but then we had Coach's Bar and Grill against BRGR Kitchen and Bar. And Coaches was down on 103rd before it got flooded out, and they moved to 135th. And Coaches right now is located at 9089 West 135th Street in Overland Park, Kansas. And they got a big top deck, and it was beautiful the way they designed the building and everything. So if you haven't been out there, but Coaches went up against BRGR in Prairie Village, and Coaches won. So Coaches is in, and Red Door Grill went up against the Peanut. Now, we had the judges vote on this one. again, a blind taste test, and they voted in Red Door Wood-Fired Grill. So if you haven't had one of their burgers, and we're just getting the single cheeseburger so that we can make, and whatever toppings they put on, if it's a standard setup or if it's, you know, your tomato, lettuce, onion, whatever that is, we put that on there. And if they put toppings on it, like pickles or mustard, ketchup, we'll, they design it the way they design it. And so that's what we do. And so nothing special, no like double bacon cheeseburgers and all of that kind of stuff. So we're not doing that. But today, so I'm going to jump to today, because today we're going to another contest where we're going to narrow this list down. We've almost got one side of the brackets that have made it into the eight, and then we'll narrow it down from there. So today we're going to have it's going to be a fun show. We're going to have Nick and Jake's on. And Nick and Jake's is, I go to the Nick and Jake's at 135th Street, 6830 West 135th Street in Overland Park, Kansas. They've been around for a long time, and they have a lot of different foods. One of the things I really like about Nick and Jake's, you go up there for lunch, you can still find the meatloaf. And it's hard to find, you know, a meatloaf portion. They serve it with mashed potatoes and peas, sweet peas. It's really kind of, and with the gravy on there, you don't find a lot of that, and I like that. So anyway, I like Nick and Jake's, and I also like Johnny's Tavern. The one we went to, Johnny's Tavern, has been around for a long time. It's been open since 1953. And they started in Lawrence. They have different branches around town now, but I go to the one at 6765 West 119th Street in Overland Park, Kansas, and they're going to put their burger against Nick and Jake's burger. And I have to tell you that this is going to be a toss-up, because I bought these burgers, and I'm telling you, they both look outstanding. So we've got a couple of burgers from each, and again, just the regular burger without any, you know, without any kind of toppings or any special things. Like, we're not doing the Juicy Lucy burger. We're not doing the Mushroom Swiss burger. We're doing the classic burgers, and that's what we're going to stick with to find the best taste of a burger. And you know what? We found, and this is what the judges tell me, we have found that that it's the also not just the burger, but it's the way the bun tastes that can make a total difference in the burger. And I'm telling you, some of these places, they have great burgers, but their buns don't work. They're either too big, or they're kind of hard or stale. I would say there's a drive-through or a fast food chain that charges a fortune for their burger, and I went up there, and I'm not going to mention any names or anything, but the bun was horrible, so I had to take it off. The burger tasted okay. But the bun was, so the bun makes a lot of difference, is my point. Now, if you take Johnny's Tavern, they've been open since 1953, started in Lawrence, Kansas. They have locations at 119th Street, in Lee Summit, in Prairie Village, right off of Antioch, in Olathe, Raymore, Blue Springs, Parkville, Shawnee, Johnny's North, Lawrence, and Johnny's Wichita, even, Power and Light District, and Johnny's West Lawrence. So they've got a lot of different locations. Well, 14 of them, but they've been open a long time. So they really do a good job, and they wouldn't be around this long and have that many locations if they didn't do very good. Now, again, we're just getting the classics. They do have a gluten-free menu for those of you that want one, and you can order online. And then they also have a catering business. So that catering business can help you with any of your upcoming parties or things that you need to have catered. So we're going to get into the menu here. But before I do that, I want to let you know a little bit about the histories of Johnny's. It goes back all the way to 1910. So you can, I mean, if you go to their website, johnnystavern.com, and look up history, you are going to see a lot of history here. It started with Charles Robinson, the founder of Lawrence, and the founder of Lawrence location, and it still stands today. So, but it wasn't officially called Johnny's Tavern until 1953, and that was the beginning. So that was that's a great place. I don't know why my phone rings while I'm doing the show, but anyway, I'm not gonna, I'm not answering it. It's, I don't know why people call. You don't have to call. If you see the phone number on the website, you don't have to call, and we're not accepting any new burger on entries right now in the contest. But if you want to text a message, we will answer your text at 913-303-0550. And if we have time, we'll get those people on the show. So Johnny's Tavern now, located all over the town. You can't, I mean, if you're anywhere you are in the city or in Lawrence or in Wichita, you can find a Johnny's Tavern. Now, they have, you know, the tavern snacks, the crispy cauliflower and Brussels sprouts is really good. That's just me, though. That's what I like. But they have a whole lot of the tavern Espinanca is really good. But they have a lot of different things you can choose from. And then they have great appetizers. Then they have great wings. They're known for their wings. Flamingo wings and Wilson wings are their wings. And then they have salads and they have jambalaya. They have, you know, your apple walnut crunch, and they have a whole lot of different salads and things. So they have the classic wedge. If you'd like to find the classic wedge, you can't really find one much anymore, but they have it. So their burger is the one we picked, is the classic. It's the 78 classic. This burger made them famous. They started grilling these burgers in Lawrence, Kansas in 1978, thus the name 78 classic. It's just got American cheese on it and a bun, enough said. That's their description. So we got the Johnny's classic, which they have a whole lot of different burgers and desserts, sandwiches and wraps. I'm not going to get into all of those right now. Their French dip is delicious, though, so I won't. And their pork tenderloin is delicious. So, Johnny's, they have tacos. They have all kinds of. They have shrimp platters. They have fish and chips, mac and cheese. All kinds of different things. And they do have stone oven pizzas. But we're doing the burger test. We are trying to find the best burger in Kansas City, and we did a 78 classic. Now, they're going up against another pretty famous location. I'd say as famous, and that's Nick and Jake's. And we went with the Nick and Jake's in Overland Park. They are located at 6830 West 135th Street in Overland Park, Kansas. And you can go to their website, Nick and, the and is spelled out, nickandjakes.com for more information if you miss anything on the show. But we're putting Nick and Jake's up against Johnny's. Nick and Jake's at this location in Overland Park has been there for a very long time. And I really like to go there. They have Parkville, Missouri. They have Overland Park, Kansas. And they have Shawnee, Kansas. They have happy hour Monday through Friday, 3 o'clock till 6 o'clock. And you can always go in there. And then they have a reverse happy hour Monday through Thursday, 9 to 10 p.m. Friday and Saturday, 9 to 11. And then you can get down to their menus and things, but there's a whole lot of information on the website. So if you want to get to the website, you can find out most of the information on there. Now, I also want to let everybody know, and you can go to Nick and Jake's, but they have small plates too. They have crab cakes and bruschetta and lobster mac and cheese and all kinds of different starters and appetizers, that, you know, your regular nachos. And they have a lot of TVs in the bar area there. I have never had a bad experience. We got their standard cheeseburgers. All burgers, they come with your choice of a side. They add cheese, sautéed mushrooms. We didn't add anything. Like we said, we're not adding bacon. We're not adding any of that. We got their cheeseburger, half a pound burger patty, cheese, lettuce, tomatoes, onions, pickles on a brioche bun, and you could pick the cheese you want, cheddar, Swiss, jack, pepper jack, mozzarella, or blue. Now, to keep everything fair, we just used cheddar. So that we had their standard topping, and we just used cheddar. Now, they went up against Johnny's, and good luck to both the winners. The judges have voted, and they have decided that in a blind taste test, remember, that Johnny's Tavern wins. The 78 Classic wins out, and I'm telling you, that's nothing against Nick and Jake's, because I love Nick and Jake's. Their Cuban sandwich, by the way, is outstanding. So I love Nick and Jake's. I love their Reuben, their French dip. Their salmon BLT is outstanding. So it's nothing against them. It's just a blind taste test that we found out, you know, who wins. And, again, the judges don't know. So it's nothing about any of the restaurants that don't make the top, the final or the eight, beat the bracket down to the four, and then we'll get to the two. And these are a combination of, we've been trying to group together the smash burgers against the, you know, the regular thicker burgers, but I know it could come at the end to a smash burger against a burger, and I don't know which one's going to win, but we will find out. And so we've got that underway. And then what we're going to do now is we're going to head to take a quick break pretty soon here. And what we're going to do is we have two more burger places coming up, and that's going to be, we're going to announce the winner there. And both of these places have been around a while, and they're two different types of burgers. But again, you know, when you're narrowing the list and you're really going down, there's not a whole lot you can do about pitting, you know, smash burgers against smash burgers and so on and so on. It's just going to come down to what the best taste was when you get to that burger. And remember, taste is subjective. This is going on our panel of five judges. I'm not voting because I know what burgers what, so it wouldn't be fair. Sometimes I buy on nostalgia, and that's probably not the right thing to do. They're tasting based on taste. We have two burger connoisseurs, and we have three chefs. So we're going to find out when we get back against for this next burger challenge to see who makes the final eight. So stay tuned, and we will be right back after these messages.
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0: Welcome back to This Is Kansas City. We're on the search for the best burger in Kansas City. We're narrowing down the list, and we're getting pretty close to narrowing it down to the final. And that, again, is going to be – we're going to announce that pretty quickly here. It's going to be announced on the 28th of May. So you can find out who wins the contest. Today, we already told you the winner of the contest that was for today, and we have another contest going up right now, and that is between Grandstand Burgers, which is at 4942 Merriam Drive in Overland Park, Kansas. It's a tiny vintage-style pit stop with quick-serve burgers, fries, shakes, plus picnic seating. So remember the old time McDonald's and things where you would walk up to the window and they'd have the benches out front. There was no inside seating. You just order from the window, and that's all you did. And then you take your food, sit down, and eat it outside. Or you can take it in your car, or you can eat it there, or back home, or to the office, wherever you want. That's the way they used to do it, and then a lot of them. But they're still that way, Grandstand Burger. So Grandstand Burger is going against KC Smoke Burger. And KC Smoke Burger is located at 1610 West 39th Street in Kansas City, Missouri. It's smokeburgers.com. And this is a casual restaurant with an eclectic decor serving smoked burgers plus cheesecake and hot dogs. Smoked burgers. So they're putting the burger patties in the smoker. And I'm going to be interested to find out which one wins in this contest right here, because I've smoked a lot of meats before. I have not smoked burgers before. I did a meatloaf that was delicious once, but I have not smoked a burger. So I'll be interested to find out who wins that contest coming up, this contest. So a little bit about some of these places. If you go to KC Smoke Burger, their website, and you can pick up all this information, it's kcsmokeburgers.net. So make sure you get the .net. And KC Smoke Burgers are made in-house, fresh every day, with 100% pure top quality beef. The burgers are really, they're flame-grilled and smoked to perfection. They're juicy. This is their website describing it. Delicious sandwiches and served with delicious fries. So they're located right off of 39th Street at 1610 in Kansas City, Missouri. They're near, if you're not familiar with the area, they're near KU Med Center. So I'm sure you know that Med's complex down there. They're located right there. I bet they get a lot of attention from the people who work at KU Med, because I think KU Med is a small city in and of itself. So I'm sure a lot of their employees go down there. But it's kcsmokeburgers.net, And you can call them at 816-931-4455. And they have, again, they have their appetizers. They have their Philly cheese fries. They have the jalapeno poppers. They have all kinds of different appetizers up there, mozzarella sticks. I wanted to go, when we were doing National Burger Month, I wanted to include onion rings, but they wouldn't, they said no, because it has to just be the flavor of the burger. But I know where my favorite is, onion rings, but we won't mention that now. I'm not allowed to. They have baskets, fish and chip basket. They have a shrimp basket. So they have a lot of different of these, you know, chicken strip basket. Now, getting to their smoked burgers, all burgers served with seasoned fries, lettuce, tomatoes, onions, and pickles. So basically, your standard setup, and we just we went with that. So we chose there was two really to choose from, the signature burger or the original burger. And what we did is we picked their signature burger. And it's a beef patty served with Casey's Smokehouse signature sauce. No cheese added by default. So we're going to try that. And I have to, when I mentioned earlier in the show that the bun can make a big difference in the flavor of the burger, then also I wanted to mention the sauce can too. So the sauce can make a big difference in a burger. And a lot of places have their signature sauces and things like that, but they can make a difference. So everybody knows, you know, the Big Mac and the secret sauce, basically, and everybody knows that In-N-Out Burger, these fast food burgers, try to, you know, get their own secret sauce, because it really can make a difference in the flavor of the burger. So we took the signature burger. The original burger is just a beef patty served your way. And that wouldn't be fair for us to do when we're getting just the regular burger from everybody else. So we didn't do that. But Smokehouse Burger, excuse me, has sandwiches, wings, kids menu, desserts, drinks. Excuse me. So that was the burger selected from Casey's Smoke Burgers. And then when we went to Grandstand Burgers, so this is outdoor seating, like I said. Of course, they don't accept reservations, but you can call them at 913-362-0111 if you'd like more information. And their burgers look outstanding. Now, some of their burgers, they're available for carry out and delivery. And you have to carry it out. So they're going to be open Monday through Saturday, 11 a.m. to 7 p.m. for carry out and delivery. It's a little, this is their words, not mine, a little hole in the wall burger shop that makes up for the taste wherever it lacks, because that's what they do, mouth-watering burgers. So they have a classic menu. It's a very, very small, but they have specialty burgers, which, again, I don't mean small. I mean, they have a lot of selections of all these burgers. So if you go down the list here, they have all kinds of the Kelly Burger, our bestseller. The Kelly Burger is juicy bacon, double cheeseburger with a slice of ham. And it comes with fries, two onion rings, and a large drink. So those are their specialty menus, and they do have that. They have other sandwiches, too. You can get the pork tenderloin, the BLT. I'm just mentioning a few. Grilled chicken sandwich. You can get the fried fish sandwich. The fried chicken sandwich. Does anybody make a fried fish sandwich anymore? I don't know. Anyway, they have wings, things like that. But we had to stick with our rules So we're not going through the bacon lover stuff. We're just getting the classic menu. And the classic burger comes with fries and a medium drink. Standard setup is included, and that is ketchup, mustard, and pickles. So no lettuce on this burger. We did get the cheeseburger because that's what we did for most of the other burgers. So we did get the cheeseburger, which they're priced really well. And, you know, they have the double cheeseburger and the triple cheeseburger and all of that. But these burgers are priced really well. We went with just the cheeseburger, again, with the fries and a medium drink. That is their classic menu. And so the judges are voting, and I want you to know that, again, the loser, there's nothing bad to say about them. They have wonderful food. It's just a choice, blind taste test. They're choosing A or B. Are you ready? Okay, they're choosing A or B, and that's it. So Grandstand Burgers against Casey Smoke Burgers. And I bet you that you guys can taste the smoke flavor so you know which is which. I don't know that. I'm just assuming. But you ready? Okay, so the votes are in. And, yes, Casey Smoke Burger wins. 1610 West 39th Street in Kansas City, Missouri. It's serving their smoked burgers. Plus cheesecakes and hot dogs. It's nothing to say against Grandstand Burgers that did this. It did. So the smoke flavor does stand out, and it is like a this was a smash burger, I assume. Yes, not smoke burger. The Grandstand. Yeah, the Grandstand is a smash burger. And they have your doubles and your triple and all of that. And then they have all the bacon lover stuff. So it's nothing to say that they have the Hawaiian burger and all kinds. They have the fired avocado burger, mushroom Swiss, Grandstand Burger. So they've got a lot of different items on their menu. So it's nothing to say bad about Grandstand Burger. In fact, when I was getting the burgers, I was going to get one for myself. So Casey Smoke Burger advances. Grandstand Burgers is out. And that's nothing to say bad about them. So we are going to take another quick break. And when we come back, we're going to close out this show. And then we're going to do another contest here. We only have a couple of days, a week left before we have to vote on the 28th. And we're going to do that, and we're going to get to it, and we'll be right back after these messages.
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0: Welcome back to This is Kansas City. Well, we dropped out another two, and congratulations to our winners. Both of our winners advance, and that's Johnny's Tavern. And again, we went to the one on 119th, but you can find a Johnny's Tavern near you, so I wouldn't worry about finding a local branch. Again, open. They have TVs open since 1953. And they have a lot of locations. I think 14 of them when we went through the show before. But the 78 Classic won, and that's the burger that really set them on the map. That's when they started serving that burger. It was 1978, thus the 78 Classic. And it's just it's a really good flavored burger. So Johnny's Tavern advances. Congratulations to them. And also Casey Smoke Burger advances. So we've got almost the bracket set up to where we're going to get to next time we do the Best Burger in Kansas City. We're going to do the show, and we're going to include the rest of these burgers, and then we are going to choose, the judges will choose, the best burger in Kansas City. We'll make sure we post it on the website, and we'll find out if we can get any kind of gift card or whatever to give away some of these to you guys, who you audience members who make this show possible but haven't had a chance to go try one of these burgers. It's going to be interesting when it comes all the way down to it here. It's going to be really interesting to find out who wins this contest. Congratulations also to the restaurants that did not make it in to the finals. But you know what? It doesn't say anything bad about your food. It just says we're just going on the basic burger flavor. I have a lot of people that go up to Nick and Jake's and swear on their salmon that it's some of the best salmon in the city. So you can't beat that. But the signature Casey Smoke Burger advances. Beef patty served with Casey Smokehouse signature sauce. And I have a question. Did the sauce make the difference? Oh, because I said that? Oh, I hope that didn't taint. Anyway, you can taste the smoke flavor, but the sauce made a difference? It did. The sauce made a huge difference in the flavor of the burger. So, congratulations to those two. We're going to have another show coming up where we're going to narrow this down. And we've got the restaurants we have left are Cosmo Burger, and that's located right at 7438 Warnell Road. We have Town Topic, which, again, Town Topic just went back to 24 hours. Remember, they had scaled it back to closing at 8 or 9, and now they're back open 24 hours. I don't think you can go through the drive-thru or any of that. I'm not sure how it is. I just saw that on the news. So we have Town Topic, which is 1930s. They've been in business serving burgers since 1930s. Now, when I worked downtown with my grandfather, I was a child, and we would always, he'd call it the greasy spoon. We'd always go up there and get the burger, and it was delicious. So we're going to have Cosmo Burger, Town Topic. We've also got Paul's Drive-In, which is located at 10424 Blue Ridge Boulevard. They have been on the show before. They're in Kansas City, Missouri, longtime drive-in, and they have a lot of really good food, malts and sides, all that. So then we have that left. We have Sickie's Garage Burgers and Brews, located at 7111 West 95th Street in Overland Park, Kansas. And it's a casual spot with a garage-style vibe, serving burgers, wings, nachos, onion rings, fries, chicken tenders, tater tots, and shakes. That, when I went in there to get their burgers, boy, it looks cool. So anyway, we will find out. We're going to get to those today, but not on the show. We're going to have to bring that to you. We won't have time today. But we've also got Burger State, located at 8920 Warnell Road. And we also have the Westport Flea Market, which, yes, their burgers are super famous for, you know, their burgers and beer. They have live music now, and they still have the flea market on the weekends in the back. So that will be fun to do those, and we'll get those done in an upcoming show so that you guys can hear who is going to be the best burger in Kansas City. Now, I want to remind you real fast that if you off of burgers for just a second, if you go to Hook and Reel, right now they're running a special. It started on the 18th, and it's for a limited time only, but it's really a good special that they're running. They're located at 119th and Metcalf, right tucked back there across the street from the Best Buy and the pet store, you know, in that whole area there. And they are offering right now their cap and gown special going on. $26 for 20 wings, and you get a half pound of seafood and a slice of cheesecake. The seafood can be a choice of shrimp, clams, black mussels, but it's a Cajun style boil that you can get. But I bet their chicken wings, I have not tried them, but I bet they're fantastic. So we will get to that when we get back. But right now we're focusing on burgers. Have a great afternoon, Casey. We'll be back 2 to 3 every weekday on This is Kansas City.
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13: So I think they match up better against the Spurs, even though, you know, you really don't want to ask for Wemby ever. I just think Oklahoma City is better at forcing turnovers and converting off turnovers than San Antonio is. And they have so many different bodies they could throw on Brunson to really wear him down and then also decrease the shot quality, which in turn is going to screw up those three-point percentages that you're talking about, right? And so I think Oklahoma City, I think they won both games against New York during the regular season. I just think that their defensive personnel is a little bit better against New York. New York has the confidence factor. They did beat San Antonio in the NBA Cup. They've got some big bodies that, you know, they can use on Wemby. They've got Carl Anthony Towns to kind of pull him out of the paint as well at times. So if I was New York, I'd probably want the Spurs. But, you know, you realize you're kind of, you know, it's six of one, half dozen of another. I mean, these are going to both be incredible teams coming out of the Western Conference. And you don't really want either one of them. I should say the last team we saw that was nearly as dominant coming out of the East as this Knicks team was the 2017 Cavaliers. You know, that's prime LeBron. They were absolutely rolling. I think they only lost one game in their run to the finals, and they did run into a Golden State Warriors team, which was incredible. That pretty much wiped them off the court in 2017. So it's a good reminder, like you're saying, Jim, just because you dominate your conference in the East, it doesn't necessarily mean it's going to translate to an automatic championship once you get to the NBA Finals. Their toughest test absolutely is still ahead of them.
9: He is a senior NBA writer for ESPN. Again, hired last week. Previously an NBA writer for the Washington Post. Also the author of a very, very good book, Bubble Ball, Inside the NBA's Fight to Save the Season. Ben Gulliver, my guest. Ben, so good to see you, man. Great job. Congrats on the new gig. I know we'll be talking again soon, and I appreciate you. Well done.
13: Thanks, Jim. Always great to chat. Take care, man.
9: You got it. Ben Gulliver joining us, breaking it all down. All right. Good content right there. And ESPN got a good one. Ben Gulliver breaking it down. All right, telephone number is toll-free, 1-800-636-8686. Shams had this right before we started the interview. Quote, just in on NBA Today, Kenny Atkinson is returning as coach of the Cleveland Cavaliers for a third season. But how wild is that they had to make that announcement? They were just in the Eastern Conference Finals. He was just the NBA Coach of the Year. But that's how catastrophic that series was. That's how disastrous that series was for him and for that team. They had to make the statement. Oh, he's coming back. We'll have him next year. But again, to Ben's point, when you see what just happened to the Cavaliers, how do you run that back? How do you run that back and expect that to go any differently than it just did? I wouldn't. But then what do you do? We'll hit on that and more when we come back.
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2: 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So many of you know, I've talked about it. We're going to cover so many bases today here on the show, and we have a very special guest. I mean, all my guests are special, but when they check every box, you're going to understand why. And I have shared so many times here on the show of how much an Olympics nut I am. I mean, I had the honor of winning a gold medal in the Junior Olympics. One. It's the only medal. And is it pretty cool? Yes, absolutely. It was one of the favorite things I've ever got to do in life, let alone in sports. But my guest today is one of the most dominant and decorated gymnasts and Olympians in Olympic history, not just U.S. Olympic history, in Olympic history. She has won so many. Let me just throw this out there. I don't even know where to start. Overall, she has won 59 international and 49 national competition medals. Gold medals, silver medals, bronze medals. She's a two-time U.S. Olympic Hall of Famer. She's overall, I think, 14 Halls of Fame. She's in the U.S. Gymnastics Hall of Fame, the U.S. Olympic Hall of Fame, the International Gymnastics Hall of Fame, among many, many others. And when you have a parkway and a park named after you, among other things, you've pretty much done amazing in your career. In 1996, she led what they called the Magnificent Seven to the U.S. women's first ever team gold, and she won gold on the balance beam, which was a first for any American gymnast. And if that's not good enough, she did it with severe left wrist tendonitis and a pulled hamstring. I feel like I can't even walk up my stairs when my hamstring is sore, and she's winning gold medals as the best in the world. It is truly amazing. She is a high-in-demand motivational speaker. She's been a commentator, a TV analyst, a host, radio host, a brand ambassador. And if you go on her website, you will see hundreds of clients that she has spoken with at their organization, and that's not even the complete list. So she is high in demand there. She's an author of the book, It's Not About Perfect, Competing for My Country and Fighting for My Life, which was published in 2015. It's an inspirational memoir written to encourage and empower others because she'd had a cancer diagnosis in January of 2011, and that's, we're going to talk about that as well. And this, finally, is going to give away who it is, but that's okay, because if I went through everything that she's been honored with and earned, it would be the entire first segment, and I think you're probably tired of hearing me by now. So she is the president of the Shannon Miller Worldwide and the Shannon Miller Foundation, and starting next week, it's going live the week of April 20th of 2026. She's the founder and CEO of the new company, Salto Health. It is a curated marketplace for people navigating cancer, allows them to set up a support registry, and there's so much more to that we're going to talk about. So without further ado, let's go ahead and bring her in, the amazing, the legendary Shannon Miller. Hi, Shannon.
3: Hi, how are you doing? That was quite the introduction.
2: Are you worn out? Did you get a full cup of coffee in over that?
3: I'm feeling good. I'm thinking if you could just follow me around like every day and make me feel that good, that'd be great.
2: As busy as you are, I think I could
3: put in the dishes.
2: Now entering the laundry room, one of the most decorated Olympic athletes. Yeah, that would be awesome. But yeah, I could definitely follow you as much as you speak. So before we even dive into all of this, first of all, thank you for taking the time to be here on Breaking the Norm. What is going on in your busy life right now that we were blessed that you got to say yes to us? Thank you so much for that. But what's been going on with you?
3: Well, I've always got so much going on. I've got two kids, so that your mom is priority. But other than that, I love going out and speaking, so I'm consistently doing that. And right now we are, as you mentioned, preparing for a huge launch of Salto Health.
2: Yeah, that is exciting. I know we're gonna definitely gonna talk about that. How does this feel when we talk about this? This year is gonna be the 30th anniversary. This summer is gonna be the 30th anniversary of the 96 Olympics. How does that sit with you?
3: It is amazing, and also I'm feeling the age at this point, but I've been excited. In fact, this week I get to see most of my teammates for an event that we're doing. Mm. We're going to announce the city that will hold the Olympic trials for gymnastics in 2028, so that'll be fun. We always love getting together when we can. And just, you know, it's kind of funny because you revert right back to being 19 and kind of pick up where you left off.
2: Right. Yeah. It's wild. Yeah. It's like just yesterday, even when all those years passed. But I mean, even think even more importantly, this summer in June, celebrating 15 years of being cancer free. Congratulations, by the way. And I know that's got to be a big anniversary.
3: It is. It is. And it's amazing to think that 15 years has gone by, and it's been really a very special 15 years for me. And I know that you felt it. You know what I'm talking about.
2: Sure.
3: But you know, going through the diagnosis, sharing my story, but having so many share their stories over the years with me. And over the last 15 years, I've really immersed myself in the cancer community. And so it's been just really incredible, and it's really why I focused on building Salto Health this past year. But it's really been such a wonderful community, so uplifting, and you just hear the challenges, but you also hear the stories, and I'm just so grateful for the people that I've met along the way, and to be able to celebrate 15 years is really just incredible.
2: Yeah, absolutely. Congratulations on that. That's so wonderful and amazing. The strength to be able to do that and the blessing to be cancer-free is indescribable. So we will hit that. I want to talk a little bit more about that and your journey there in our next segment. But on this segment, I wanted to go back a little bit. You know, we're talking about the 30th anniversary of 1996, the Atlanta Olympic Games, and what an amazing time. But even before that, growing up, I had read that you were born in Rolla, Missouri, and we're coming here in Kansas City, Missouri, and in the Kansas, kind of on the border, but I live actually on the Missouri side, so that was cool to see. But then you moved to Edmond, Oklahoma. I remember playing in AAA with the Rangers in 98 in Oklahoma City, and I don't know that I went very often without reading or hearing Shannon Miller's name somewhere, because obviously there's so much history there. But so growing up, did you know that's what you wanted to do early on? Did you just decide, you know what, I really like gymnastics and I want to dive into this?
3: Well, I would say yes and no. Really, all I wanted to be was like my big sister. She's 2 years older than me.
2: Okay.
3: And when she wanted to do dance at 6 years old and I was four, I begged and pleaded, and my parents finally let me go to dance class with her. And that was really my first love. But by the next year, my sister was over it. She moved on, and so we weren't in dance anymore. And we had gotten this trampoline for Christmas. And this was before the nets and the pads. I mean,
2: yeah,
3: this is just bare bones.
2: Right.
3: You race the dogs to get to the trampoline and you try not to fly off. But my parents had found it at a garage sale. And so we got that for Christmas. And I think between us trying to flip on our own on the furniture and on the trampoline, my parents just thought they're going to hurt themselves. We've got to get them in something. And they called a few gyms, and we just went to the first one that called back. And so I was about 5 years old when I started gymnastics. And when I walked in the gym, I absolutely fell in love.
2: Mm.
3: I could run and jump and twist and turn and flip, and nobody told me to stop. And my sister went on to swimming a little while later, but I was done. This is all I ever wanted to do.
2: So did you find, though, even at a young age, was it this developed over time? Of course, you have to work so hard and put so much time into it to be the level of athlete, a world champion, obviously, and so much decorated medals and competitions and so many things that you've won. But did you find that there was, along with the hard work and discipline, was there just a natural ability to the sport, or was it just something that you just worked on because you loved it so much?
3: I really loved it. Mm. I loved the challenge of learning new skills. Like, that's at the very core of it. I loved learning new things and trying new things and testing myself. And I loved the detail and the perfectionism. Mm. Could I come a little bit closer to a vertical handstand? You know, could I stick the landing 10 out of 10 times, not just 9 out of 10 times? Like, I just love that stuff. It's kind of who I am. But gymnastics in general, I think I was drawn to the challenge of it. But I was not the most talented gymnast. My coach at the end of my career, he would tell this reporter, and I'll never forget it. He said, "No, she was not the most talented. She wasn't very strong. She had these bent legs, and you know, and she wasn't very flexible and powerful. You know, you looked at Mary Lou Retton at the time, and that power gymnast." Mm-hmm.
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3: As I would grow into competitions, and I would see video of other amazing athletes, I knew that I wasn't that naturally talented. So in my mind, I thought, okay, well, I'll just work harder. And so my kind of focus on success was I will simply outwork everybody else. And then that's what I would go forth and do. And I think that helped me in many ways. I'm not going to say that I didn't have any talent. I mean, certainly you have to have a little bit. And maybe I had a little bit of craziness. I would just try new things without thinking about it.
2: Definitely have to be brave.
3: You have to have a little bit of that, which I think is one of the reasons as a younger person in sport, because these days I would think, nope, there's no chance I'm going to do those that many flips before I hit the ground.
2: Right.
3: But I do think my work ethic was kind of the secret sauce. Even my teammates to this day, they still joke with me. They'd be like, "Yeah, we thought we were doing really good. You know, we're nailing 6 beam routines, and we're going." And then all of a sudden, you're over there and you're doing 11, 12, 13. And again, it was just, I think, the perfectionist drive in me, but also that understanding that I had to not only keep up, but I had to do more.
2: Yeah, that's amazing. So. Now, I also read that as a youth, you traveled to Moscow, was it, to do like some training over there as well?
3: Yes, and that was crazy. I mean, what a random thing for this little girl in Oklahoma who, at the time, I was about 6 or 7 years old. I had never even heard of the Olympics. I had never seen the Olympics, so that wasn't even in my thought process. And there was a clinician who would travel around the U.S. and work with different programs, and he knew my coach at the time, I guess. And there was just this possibility where you could go over to the Soviet Union at the time, and you could do this 2-week training camp with the Soviet athletes. And for whatever reason, 5 of us young girls in this little group, we raised money. We had to go around and try to raise money to see if we could go. Mm-hmm. And we traveled over to Moscow, and we did this incredible 2-week camp with their top instructors and their other gymnasts. And it was so eye-opening for me, because even as a young gymnast, you would hear things about, you know, how great the Soviet athletes were, and you're thinking, well, what are they doing over there? You know, they're working 14-hour days, or they're doing this or doing that. And when I went there, they were having fun, and they were trying new things, and they were working hard. But it wasn't some big secret. And I think for me that was eye-opening, because it was like, wait a second, they're kind of like me. If I work hard and I'm enjoying what I'm doing, hey, maybe I could be successful too. Mm. And that's kind of what I took away from that time.
2: That's really cool. So when did you know? I mean, maybe there wasn't an exact time, or maybe you remember. I don't know, but I have to ask the question, because you said early on you were so young and you didn't even know what the Olympics were. You weren't thinking about it. When did you know that, okay, I may be good enough to do this, and then eventually, again, becoming one of the most dominant and decorated gymnasts in Olympic history? I mean, that's incredible. So when did you know? Was there a time you can remember, or a season you can remember, that, okay, this might be a real thing?
3: I think there were a couple of moments that really stand out for me. I was never one of those young kids. It was like, oh, I want to win a gold medal. You'll never find an interview anywhere where I've ever said that. It was always a ladder for me. It was, okay, if I can get to the state competition, and if I get there, I can qualify for regionals, and then qualify for nationals. I can make the international traveling team. Fantastic. So around maybe age 11 or 12, I made the national team. I got to travel internationally. And one of the first competitions, it was actually my second international competition I went to, was over in Catania, Italy. And my first competition as an international athlete, it did not go well. Mm. I distinctly remember falling flat on my face on a tumbling run. Mm. But here was my second opportunity, and I stayed on all four events, and I did well. And by the end of the night, my name was at the top of the leaderboard. And
2: wow.
3: That had never happened before. I had never won anything regionally or nationally, much less internationally. And so at one of you, part of me couldn't really believe it, but I also didn't really know what to do. I'd never stood atop a podium before.

0: being raised. Mm. And, you know, at 12 years old, to be able to represent something so much bigger than yourself or even your state is just so incredible. And so it was kind of that moment that I went home and I'm like, wait a second, I want to do that again. That felt awesome. And I want to do it on a bigger stage. And for gymnastics, well, that's the Olympic Games. That's as big as you're going to get.
1: Right.
0: And so that really kind of brought me back home to say, all right, let's buckle down. Let's figure this out.
1: Yeah. So, gosh, I want to sit down for like 3 hours because I have so many questions about the processes and everything. So I'm going to go ahead and skip to 96 because we're going to be into our second segment here pretty soon. So take me a little bit back. I know it's a broad question, but take me back to the 96 Olympics. I mean, the Magnificent Seven, they called you guys. There's a lot of pressure in the Olympics. You have two injuries. Your left wrist is hurting. You have severe tendonitis there. You pulled your hamstring, and yet the team wins gold. You win gold. On the balance beam, I mean, talk about the pressure, and then tell us a little bit about just the, when it's all said and done, and then the Olympics. You just talked about it when you were 12, but when in the Olympics, when they're playing those two different occasions, when they're playing the U.S. national anthem for those gold medals, I can't even imagine.
0: Well, it's obviously a crazy time, and we skipped over 92 a little bit, but
1: sure.
0: One thing that I remind people is that three of us came from the 1992 team,
1: right,
0: where we had won bronze.
1: Yeah.
0: And this was the first time for women's gymnastics we got on the podium in a non-boycotted games, and so that for us might as well have been the gold medal, but 4 years later, three of us are still going, and we're thinking, wait a second, bronze to gold, we can do this.
1: Mm-hmm.
0: And so that's kind of was our attitude, and not so much a focus on just the color of the medal, but just how we are going to prepare for the competition of our life. And we get to do it on home soil. So we have that incredible advantage of the hometown crowd, which really helps give you the adrenaline when you need it most.
1: Well, even though, I'm sorry to interrupt, but even though you were young, obviously, do you feel like just the having the bronze in 92 and then coming back in 96, just having a little bit of that experience, did that help calm the nerves, or did that experience lend to your success in 96?
0: I do believe it lent itself to that success, because there were three of us, myself, Dominique Dawes, and Carrie Strug, who were kind of the holdovers that came over to 96. And so you had this incredible mix on the Magnificent 17 of kind of these young athletes coming up and kind of keeping us older folks moving and going and excited. But then you had us kind of veterans, if you can call us that, at 19, who were kind of the stabilizers. Mm-hmm. We knew what to expect. You knew where everything was moving. The Olympics is fast paced. It's crazy. It's a little bit of a different competition than all of the others. And so to know the ins and outs is really beneficial.
1: Yeah.
0: And to go in with that incredible team was such a special team. And that night after the team competition, J.C. Phelps, she started us off on uneven bars with just a knockout, crazy good routine. I've never seen her perform something that great before. And then we just kind of kept going through. And then by the end of the night, to know we had secured that goal was incredible. The funny thing about standing up there on the podium that night is we kind of, you know, it's awe-inspiring. It's absolutely surreal. And you really don't even believe that it's happened. Mm-hmm. I think it took years to really sink in. But in that moment, as we were standing up there, we have to remember that Carrie Strug had injured her ankle. And
1: right.
0: So she's standing up there with us. And all I keep thinking of is, how do we get Carrie off the podium without getting her hurt more? And so I'm looking over at Dominique Mucciano saying, okay, we've got to stay. We've got to help her down. But, you know, there's so many crazy things going on. And, again, like you said, we could talk for hours, and I have to do a part two. But
1: yeah, I love it.
0: It's just such a special moment.
1: Well, it not only was it a special moment for you, but for all the Olympic fans, the U.S. Olympic fans around the country, thank you for bringing so much fun and joy and patriotism and just so many good and great and incredible emotions to all of us out.

0: there. Again, I'm an Olympic nut and have been for years, and so I know it was obviously very special, but the hard work, the dedication, just the years and years and years and fighting through the injuries and the failures that lead to success, truly amazing. So thank you for all the joy you've brought so many over the years, Shannon. It is truly incredible.
1: Oh, well, that's absolutely my favorite thing. Even today, 30 years later, when people talk about or talk to me about the Olympics in 96, they always have the biggest smile, yeah. And that is what I took away from those games.
0: Yeah, well, that's awesome. You and all the crew there, just inspirational. So thank you so much. We're going to go ahead and take a break. Shannon Miller is our guest. You can go to shannonmiller.com. I highly recommend you go there and just check out so much information about so many things that she has and that she is doing. She's also on Facebook, X, Pinterest, Instagram, YouTube. You can't get online without finding her. If you just type in Shannon Miller, you're going to find everything that you need. In our next segment, we're going to talk about in January of 2011, and we were talking about this a little bit before we got on the air. I know this June I will celebrate 3 years of being cancer-free from prostate cancer. She will be this June celebrating 15 years of being cancer-free from cancer as well. It's called she had a germ cell tumor. It was a baseball-sized tumor that was removed, and she had an aggressive chemo regimen. But again, now cancer-free. She's an advocate for early detection and women and children's health. Just so many things. We're going to dive into that a little bit and kind of share that journey as well. And she's just helping so many out there that maybe will, are, and have battled this horrible, horrible disease. 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

0: 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My guest is Shannon Miller. Yes, that's Shannon Miller, one of the most dominant and decorated gymnasts in Olympic history. And if you've ever been around the, there's a section of I-35 out there in the Edmond, and, you know, it's the Oklahoma City, Edmond area, but it's the Shannon Miller Parkway. I know I've driven on it because I've seen the signs many times, having been down there. But overall, Shannon's won 59 international and 49 national competition medals. She's a high in-demand motivational speaker. She's been a commentator, TV analyst, host, radio, brand ambassador. Hundreds and hundreds of corporations and companies have had her speak and be a part of their brand, as well as just coming to their events. And she's the author of It's Not About Perfect, Competing for My Country and Fighting for My Life. That was published in 2015. In January 11th, she was diagnosed with a rare form of ovarian cancer. Now this coming June will be 15 years cancer-free, so we celebrate that as well. So, Shannon, again, thank you so much for being here, and let's go back. It was an interesting conversation that you and I were having before we went on the air. And again, me being this June 3 years, you being 15 years cancer-free, but it's amazing how, you know, as elite athletes, you know, at least for me, I'll speak for me and then you can lend to it. I remember thinking when I was diagnosed with cancer, well, wait a minute, I'm an athlete. I take care of my body. I work out. I don't eat perfect, but, you know, I do try to take care of myself. I exercise. I've coached my boys who are now in their 20s, and I can't believe this is happening to me. What do I do now? So I know that I went through that, and I learned a lot. It's funny what humility can teach us, at least what it taught me. But share with me a little bit of your journey kind of in January of 2011, maybe how you found out and what happened from there.
1: So I had a little bit of an interesting road to health post-elite gymnastics. Mm-hmm. After gymnastics ended, I didn't know how to train or work out as a non-elite athlete. It's not like I just have a balance beam in my living room all
0: sure,
1: the time.
0: Sure.
1: And this is, again, it was before basically the internet existed. So, you know, you have to kind of go back to that point. And so I really didn't do anything. And I got very out of shape, and it was really part of my first company that I started to help women focus on their health and wellness was part of helping myself focus on health and fitness and wellness as well. And so I launched that in 2010. I was hosting a radio show. We were talking about cancer awareness, among other things. I was interviewing physicians and nurses and health experts was kind of the radio show I was hosting.
0: Mm-hmm.
1: And it was 6 months after I launched that I was diagnosed with ovarian cancer. So for me at that time, I had already kind of felt what it's like to be an elite athlete that knows everything about what's going on with my body, and then also what it's like to not know anything that's going on in my body.
0: Mm.
1: My son was about a year old at that time, and so my body was going through a lot, and I missed three of the primary signs of ovarian cancer because I chalked them up to just, you know, body changes after having a baby or maybe stress and about work and you know, also having this new being that I have that's dependent on me. And,
0: sure.
1: And I thought, well, you know, part of me thought, well, that's weird because I don't really get that stress. But, you know, sports teaches you how to handle stress and pressure
0: right.
1: and all those things. And so I just kind of chalked them up and didn't think about them. And so I was very fortunate that my doctor did not listen to me when I went in and said, no, I feel fine, no problems. But he checked anyways, and that's when he found the tumor. And so for me, I don't know that I ever had that moment of why me, because for me it's why not me? I mean, you know, I have enough other kind of random issues, I think, that I've never wondered, you know, why me? For example, I was born with my legs turned in. I wore braces as a child.
0: Mm-hmm.
1: They weren't sure if I was going to walk or walk correctly. So like, just knowing that I'm just kind of have some odd things anyway. When I was diagnosed, part of it was, well, I don't have a family history of this, so, you know, what's going on? But it really did, and I think for most people probably, I mean, it really is just, it takes the wind out of your lungs. It's just one of those moments where there's a lot of really hard, very real questions you have to ask yourself. There's a lot of medical jargon being thrown at you. It's a new world. It's a new language. It's how do I take care of my son while I'm going through chemo? What is he going to think of bald mommy? You know, is he going to be scared of me when I don't have hair? Mm-hmm. It's all of those things. And so I was very fortunate. I mean, so many people reached out that I've never met, and to this day haven't met, but they would send me letters and emails and share their story. But also one of the things that I really, really focused on was when I would get those letters that said, well, if this can happen to you, it can happen to me.
0: Hmm.
1: And that really stopped me short. I wasn't someone who was big on going out and speaking or going out and talking about my ovaries, you know, nationally. But it was those letters that really got to me.
0: Mm.
1: Because it doesn't matter. Cancer doesn't care who you are, where you're from.
0: Right, or what you've done.
1: It's the least thing that's impressive is to cancer is my gold medal.
0: Right, right.
1: It doesn't care. So for me to go out and to continue to use my platform as an advocate for early detection to help raise funds for cancer research and survivorship, if that's the small part that I can play to help others maybe find it earlier or get better treatment or, you know, whatever that looks like, then I feel like that's one of my main purposes.
0: Sure. So it was a rare form of ovarian cancer, right? It was a germ cell tumor, correct?
1: Correct. And they're really not sure. It's kind of one of the rarest forms of a very rare cancer. And so they don't even know if it has really a hereditary nature or not. There's just not a lot of research on that specific cancer.
0: So cancer, scary word. Tumor, scary word. So you find out you have cancer and you have a tumor, but not only is it a tumor, it's a baseball-sized tumor. Now, that's my sport. That's not small. I mean, I can't imagine when you got that news, I can't imagine what you went through. I mean, I didn't have to deal with that. I just know that I wasn't feeling good. I always did a pretty good job of having annual checkups and having my prostate checked because I had learned and I'd heard that maybe there was some history. And so that's kind of how we found out. Luckily, it was early enough that it didn't go too far, but that was scary enough. But no tumor, just cancerous, you know, material. So what was it like when you got that news? Because I can only imagine that's a scary time.
1: It is. I think it's really the time before that was the scariest, the leading up to surgery. Mine happened a little bit backwards. So we found that there was a cyst, and then I went through weeks of what they call wait and observe. And anyone who's ever been through that or heard those words, it's horrific. You don't want to wait and see what's happened. You want to know what it is.
0: Sure.
1: And if it's a problem, get it out. Let's get it done. And so I went through, you know, 4 or 5 weeks of just walking around like a zombie, basically, having no idea what my future would hold, if it would be a future, mm-hmm. what's going to happen to my son. So there's all those things. And then I went to surgery. They looked at it and said, okay, this is not something that's going to go away on its own. So I went into surgery not knowing.
0: Yeah.
1: And that was the next really hard part because I had to make decisions like, do you ever want to have more children? If so, then we have to figure that out. So that was hard. So it wasn't until I woke up from surgery that I found out that it really was a baseball-sized tumor, that it was cancer, but by that time it was out. And then it wasn't until 2 weeks later I found out that it was a higher-grade malignancy and I would need to go through chemo.
0: Mm. So the battle on the other side, you know, you go through the chemo. That's not easy. It's horrible and difficult. But you know the road to recovery. And then making that decision, talk a little bit about that, because again, you know, I'm going through your speaking topics, the gold medal mindset, motivation, goal setting and success, gold medal advice for fit and healthy lifestyle, cancer and survivorship. Another topic, It's Not About Perfect, which is based on your book, It's Not About Perfect, Competing for My Country and Fighting for My Life. I mean, you put yourself out there all these years and you have helped so many women and people out there, giving them courage, information, early detection. Talk a little bit about the recovery period after.
1: I think going through chemotherapy, I will say, you know, you talk about humility. It's one of the most humbling experiences. And I learned so much about myself, about how hard it is to ask for help. And then at that point, when you are at the lowest of low and you see no other way than to reach out and say, wait a second, I do have a team. I've got my care team, but I've got friends and family and neighbors, people that really do want to help.
0: Yeah.
1: And I just need to let them. And that was a hard lesson, but that's one of the things I want to share with others who are going through this. It is so important, and I had the blessing of hearing from so many survivors during especially that initial phase, during treatment, right after treatment, because one of the things that we talk about as survivors the most is just because you finish treatment doesn't mean you feel great.
0: Yeah.
1: It can take months, even years, to really get your energy back, not feel nauseous, and you're dealing with other issues that continue. So it truly is a journey, and I'm still on that journey along with so many others, and I think that's always important to remember. So I do think there's just this feeling of togetherness when you share stories, and it brings you out of that feeling of isolation, which is so important.
0: Yeah, you know, I remember my boys are almost 25 and 21 now, and I remember telling my wife when they were little, I'm like, sweetheart, moms don't get days off. And then here you are, you know, battling cancer and trying to recover, and moms don't get days off. So, you know, you have been an inspiration, obviously, as a gymnast and as a multiple Olympic gold medalist and so many, I mean, 59 international and 49 national competition medals, world champion, so many achievements as a gymnast. And that is inspiring. But when even today, sharing publicly about that journey and helping so many people, I mean, that's as much of an inspiration as you've been as one of the greatest athletes, and I know this is going to probably be humbling to hear, but literally one of the greatest athletes the world has ever seen, not just the United States, but the world has ever seen, and yet the platform you're still using, as much as you use the Olympic platform, you're using a platform of cancer recovery and being an advocate for health and wellness. That's something that echoes through eternity. So thank you for doing that as well. And it's so good on you to have the courage to continue to live that out.
1: Well, I appreciate that. You know, any time that I can give back and continue to use my platform for good, I will try to do it.
0: I love it. What an honor. So we're going to go ahead and take our final break. All the people that have listened to the show for all these years know the question that I'm getting ready to ask Shannon. And I say that because now Shannon's thinking, oh no, what question is he going to ask? Because you don't know. And I'm excited about that. And trust me, it's a great question. But I'm anxious to hear what your response is going to be to this question. So Shannon, stay there for one more segment if you have the time. Do you have the time? You good for one more?
1: I do.
0: Awesome.
1: I am.
0: Awesome. So Shannon Miller is going to be joining us for our final segment. Again, you can find her at shannonmiller.com. She's on Facebook, X, Pinterest, Instagram, YouTube. You can find so much information out there. One of the most dominant and decorated gymnasts in Olympic history. Honor to have her here on Breaking the Norm, and she has her book out as well. It's Not About Perfect, Competing for My Country and Fighting for My Life. That was published back in 2015. She is a highly sought-after motivational speaker. She is the president of Shannon Miller Worldwide and the Shannon Miller Foundation. And now, starting next week when it goes live, she's launching a new company. 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
9: 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We are inside a month away from the U.S. Men's National Team kicking off group play against Paraguay in Los Angeles. There will be a couple of friendlies leading up to that to have the team round into form, but how healthy will they be? Good news from American star Christian Pulisic. He returned from a lower back injury to help AC Milan secure a win in their quest to qualify for Champions League play next season. But there was some bad news for Chris Richards. He turned his ankle and had to leave his match for Crystal Palace in English Premier League. And Brendan Aaronson came off early for Leeds as well. Now, neither injury appears to be serious, but they both came at a bad time for the U.S. national team, as Mauricio Pochettino will name his final roster on May 26th in New York City. This soccer update has been brought to you by Blue Cross and Blue Shield of Kansas City. From here, for wherever you are, That's the benefit of blue. 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

0: Welcome back to Breaking the Norm, presented by TruckMovers.com. Shannon Miller is our guest. Yes, that Shannon Miller, one of the most highly decorated and dominant gymnasts in Olympic history. 59 international, 49 national competition medals, many, many gold, 7-time Olympic medalist in gymnastics, gold medal winner in gymnastics, led that 96 Magnificent Seven team to the U.S. women's first ever team gold. And she won the gold on the balance beam, too, in the individual event, which was a first for any American gymnast. And she just happened to do it. I don't know if she was bored or what, but she just decided to have severe tendonitis in her left wrist and a pulled hamstring just to see if she could challenge herself. I don't know. You have to ask her. But truly amazing. So, Shannon, again, thanks for being here. Everybody knows the question. Let me ask you the question. It's an introspective look at Shannon Miller. So all the things that you've done, I mean, you're a mom, a bride, you are, again, one of the greatest Olympic athletes in Olympic history. You have battled and beat cancer. Coming June, 15 years cancer-free. Congratulations on that. So when you look back at where you've been, what you've learned, what you've been through, what you've accomplished, when you look in the mirror, not the physical part of what you see, but when you look in the mirror with all that stuff going on, tell me what Shannon Miller sees.
1: My focus is always motherhood first. It's just the best, most challenging, most difficult, most amazing thing that I have ever done. And it changes all the time. It's got its good days and its not so good days. But it is just my favorite thing ever.
0: I love that. You kept it simple, went right to the kiddos. I love that. One of my proudest things is being a dad. I love hearing that. Okay, in just a few minutes that we have left, we've got like 3 minutes left, you are the founder and CEO of the new company launching next week, Salto Health. Tell us about it.
1: Salto Health is really built for those really difficult questions that I get all the time from survivors. It's, what do I need? What are those non-medical things that I need for daily life while I'm on treatment, after treatment is over? And then you have caregivers, loved ones, people, that circle of support that want to help, and all they want to know is, how can I help? So Salto Health bridges that gap. Our mission is to make cancer support simple and truly, truly meaningful for those day-to-day moments during treatment. And we do this by providing a registry. So you think of a baby registry or a wedding registry.
0: Right.
1: This is a support registry. So we have curated, focused products all about the treatment and the cancer journey. So you don't have to wonder what you need. It's right there. If I'm on chemotherapy, if I had a mastectomy, what do I need? Well, it's right there for you. You can purchase it, but you could also put it on a registry to make it very easy for loved ones who want to help to do so in a very meaningful way that helps. And what people don't always know is that the non-medical expense for cancer treatment is often between $1,500 and $5,000. So when people bring flowers and food, that's wonderful. It's well-meaning. But if they were to bring items off of that registry that truly help the day-to-day, that chips away at that non-medical expense so that people don't have to choose, am I going to get the nourishment that I need, the hydration support, the nausea support, or am I going to pay the light bill? Am I going to get these items that could really help me with my quality of life, to stay on treatment adherence, all of these things, or do I pay for childcare or the gas to go in the tank so I can drive 2 hours to get to treatment?
0: Yeah.
1: These are all real-world issues, and we want to bridge that gap and help solve them.
0: What's the website?
1: SaltoHealth.com.
0: Okay, so we'll be looking for that. It goes live next week. Shannon Miller, it has been an absolute honor to have you. Thank you again. Hours and hours of questions I could have asked. Maybe down the road, if you've got time, I would love to have you on for a part two. But thank you so much for all you've done, all you continue to do. Blessings to you on a continued healthy and cancer-free life. And congratulations also on that 30th anniversary of the 96 Olympic team coming this summer. Blessings to you, and take care, Shannon Miller. Thank you.
1: Thank you, and good health and good blessings to you as well.
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0: games or whatever. Well, and now I think his mentality has shifted, and I think it's shifted correctly to the mindset of let's just play whoever wants to schedule us, right? You know, let's just go get games that are going to be exciting for our fans and let's play them. And Villanova checks those boxes, I think, certainly. It's another opponent that I think KU fans will be excited about coming down Fieldhouse, and obviously then KU will be making the return trip. So, yeah, I think it's great, and I think that's the right mentality to have in this day and age, because having those big-time matchups is just going to put your team more in the spotlight than what they already are. And obviously, KU being one of the biggest brands in college basketball, you know, helps as well. So I think it's cool. I'm excited for it. Like that versus games against Manhattan or, you know, who other South Northeast Dakota
1: Lipscomb
0: State.
1: Yeah. Lipscomb.
0: You know, and who is the
2: Corpus Christi?
0: Dude, I feel so bad because, you know, back in like 2022, I think, or 2021, KU played. I'm going to mess this up again. I think they played Southern Utah.
3: Yeah.
0: And Southern Utah almost beat them.
3: Yeah, that was when Self was sidelined. Bill Self wasn't coaching that game.
0: Really?
3: Yeah.
0: Okay, I don't remember that.
3: Norm was coaching, and yeah, almost lost.
0: I don't remember that part. I just remember mockingly, I kept calling them Utah Valley like the whole week leading up to the game. And then they came in outfield, that's almost won. I was like, maybe I need to put some respect on Southern Utah.
3: You probably remember there was a huge dick shot in that game. Down the stretch that saved Kansas.
1: Man, that's great, Dick.
0: Yeah. I remember I was at the game because that was when I thought the curse was back on. Because I don't know if you guys have heard, but I used to be cursed at one point. Well, allegedly, I think. Back in like 2018, a long time ago. But
1: what games do you would go to, Kansas would lose?
0: Yeah, dude. In like, for like 2 years, it was 2018, the 2018 season and the 2017 season. KU lost, like, I don't know, 7 or 8 games at Allen Fieldhouse, and I was literally at every single one. Texas Tech, Iowa State, Oklahoma State. I even went to the game when they played Washington in the Sprint Center, and they lost that one, too. Yeah, it was a brutal stretch. Every game that I went to at Allen Fieldhouse, they lost. But then I didn't go for a while, and then when I came back, the curse was broken. Okay. But I thought it was back for Southern Utah. I was so panicked. And, like, I was legitimately going to walk out of the stadium if I thought they were going to lose. It was crazy. So respect to Southern Utah. You have Southern Utah, to me, one of the top programs in the country. I'll never say a bad word on Southern Utah. They're fantastic.
3: It was Dick with the big shot, like I said. But Jalen Wilson, shout out, 33-6-4 assists in that win. Wow. It was 82-76.
0: 33 points for Jalen Wilson again?
3: I'm a dog, man. First team all dog. Really quick, 60 seconds or less, Nick, Players era 8, Kansas gets UNLV. If they win, they get Auburn or West Virginia, and then maybe Florida-Houston. Do you like the draw for KU in the Players era 8?
0: I think it sucks because you're playing sucky teams, but I guess it's good for the player for KU because they're going to win and make money. So.
3: Yeah, all right. Well, fair enough. We'll talk more Players era. I also want to get your thoughts on the Diamond Cup next week as well, if that comes to fruition.
0: What the hell's the Diamond Cup?
3: I'm glad we didn't ask you about it.
0: Yeah, I don't even know what that is.
3: Matt Norlander, CBS Sports. It could happen.
0: Oh, okay. I know what that is.
3: If you're listening on ESPN Kansas City,
0: it's like Mario Kart? What?
3: 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We'll chat soon.
0: Thanks.
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2: I still need to test drive one of those VW.
1: You still haven't done
2: electric
1: that?
2: Bus.
1: You gotta get over there.
2: No,
1: man.
2: I know. I need. Well, I've been over there. I was, you know, we're
1: gotta get over there and test drive
2: to buy a car. But yeah, I know. I need to just go over there and just test drive it, just to see what it's like, because it looks awesome. Somebody around my block owns one, and it looks like so much fun.
1: Speaking of getting on the road, Dan is going to be gone for an extended period of time.
2: He will
1: be here for the next few shows, and then he will be gone for 14, 15 shows, something like that. A lot of shows. Dan,
2: no, I'm going to be gone for a week.
1: We will have some guest hosts alongside guys like myself.
2: Is it? No, we got. We got less than 2 weeks away from.
1: Yes, Dan's getting married a week
2: from
1: Saturday.
2: The wedding. Where's my calendar at? So I'll be here all this week, and then I'll be here all of next week too, except for Friday, June 5th, and then you will not see my face again.
1: No.
2: Until June 15th, you lucky bastards.
1: Yes, we are very lucky. Can't wait for that to be a thing. All right.
2: What are you going to do for those shows?
1: Oh, I've got some things up my sleeve. We'll figure it out. Fun segments.
2: You do magic tricks?
1: Yeah, no
2: fun
1: segments. No fun segments.
2: Buzz Killington over here.
1: Yes.
2: Buzz Kellerminton.
1: Case
2: of the Tuesdays, brought to you by Crown Automotive. Hey, I'm going to start here. It's Case of the Tuesdays for PED users because the enhanced games are going on right now. Are you aware of what the enhanced games are?
1: I'm not.
2: So, Peter Thiel, who is a billionaire, and Donald Trump Jr., who is also a billionaire, and a couple of more guys threw a bunch of money at this thing, and they said, hey, you know what? We like the Olympics, but you know what we like more? Cheating. So, what they did is they created an enhanced games where essentially it's athletes who are able to use steroids or, you know, banned substances or whatever it may be, and they're going to put them in these races, and they're going to put up a bunch of prize money. You win $250,000 for every event that you wind up winning. And they said, it's going to shatter all of the world records because we're going to see the limitations that the human body can be pushed to. Well, not quite. So, a couple of things. Number one, there's actually been quite a few things where non-enhanced athletes have actually wound up winning.
1: This is actually funny.
2: Very, very funny. Hunter Armstrong, who was a non-enhanced athlete, he wound up winning the men's 50-meter backstroke. Incredible. Because, Hunter Armstrong wins the 50-meter backstroke clean. Everyone else is juiced to the max. It's like an Orange Julius in there. And he winds up winning it. Also, another woman by the name of Tristan Evelyn, she wound up winning the women's 100 meter, 11.26 seconds, won $250,000 on that. She was not enhanced. Everyone else was juicing or doping their blood or whatever it may be. So, according to this, only one world record was broken, and it's not going to be recognized by anyone. Hafþór Bjornsson, who otherwise is known as the Mountain, he plays a character on Game of Thrones. He actually failed his 515-kilogram deadlift. That was supposed to be the world record. He only got 475. Didn't do it. I think he wound up losing that one as well to a guy who was clean. Olympic sprinter Fred

0: the enhanced games becomes big, or do you think it's going to fall flat?
1: I think it will fall flat. I think this is I think that they're embarrassing themselves. I think this is it's not a good start. Right, because everyone else is like juiced up. They're all on steroids. They're all taking PEDs and doping their blood and trying to make themselves the highest level of athlete possible. And all these people are just kicking their ass clean. Trisha Nevelin won the 100 meters. She didn't do anything. She raked it in. I mean, by the way, hilarious thing to do. Like, if you're Noah Lyles or like somebody like this, like this is just the easiest $250,000 you'll ever make in your life. Because why wouldn't you do this? Why wouldn't you go and join the enhanced games? If they're giving out $250,000 to the winners, go. Don't do anything. You should be a non-enhanced athlete in the Olympics. You go. You win the race against all these juice heads, win $250,000, and go home. You're just stealing money from these billionaires. It's fantastic. They marketed this as every world record's going to be broken because now everyone's allowed to do steroids in our games, the enhanced games, and nobody's doing crap with it. It's so embarrassing.
0: This is something that I've never heard of until you brought this up. Now,
1: but very embarrassing.
0: I am very curious to see if this gets any kind of legs behind it. That's a terrible start.
1: No, it's just a bunch of nerdy tech guys who are like,
0: in the last couple days,
1: technology is advanced so far, we can create superhumans, and then they don't.
0: God, the headquarters in the Cayman Islands, that's pretty cool. Sure. Yeah, but you're right, though. A bunch of billionaires trying something different. I get it. I'm not surprised that something like this has come about. It seems to me like this is going to fall flat, though.
1: Absolutely. Well. This is going to be the first and last time that they ever do this. Like, because all these people are like we're going to throw a bunch of... like I said, it's a bunch of these like Silicon Valley like salamander-eyed dudes who are like, oh, well, all the science has gone so far that we can create superhumans. And then they put them in a thing against regular athletes, and the athletes just kick their ass every time, and it's hilarious. Also, there's nobody there. There's 15 people in the stands. Nobody cares about this. It's awful. It's just a weird thing that billionaires are throwing money at. And by the way, again, like I said, if you're Noah Lyles or you're some like regular athlete who has participated in the Olympics and won gold medals, like you should do this just to steal their money. And embarrass them even more. It's so great. It's so great. I love it. I love it for that reason. Other than that, this is the dumbest thing ever. It's so stupid. Man, shout out. Shout out to PED users. Do you...
0: You want to keep going on this?
1: No, I'm not going to keep going on it. Fine. I'm done. It is very funny, though, that they're just completely embarrassing themselves. Hey, case of the Tuesday is for the Cleveland Cavaliers.
0: Ugly.
1: Swept.
0: James Harden is not good at basketball.
1: No, he's not. It's hard for me to grasp that.
0: He just wasn't able to. Yeah, man.
1: Donovan Mitchell's still good.
0: Mitchell was awesome last night.
1: Jared Allen's
0: fun.
1: They
0: got killed. There have been so many blowouts, man. I hate it. NBA playoffs.
1: Like, I think this is. I don't know. Am I crazy? I think the New York Knicks being in the NBA Finals is good for basketball because New York is such a basketball town, man. Such a basketball town. Yeah, that's crazy. I was 1 year old. Not even a year old.
0: Yeah.
1: Because it was in June or whatever.
0: I haven't won it since '73.
1: Yeah. No, it's insane. I think it's good for the NBA to have New York be a good team and be in the NBA Finals. I think it's fun. And Jalen Brunson's so good, man. Karl-Anthony Towns has still got it. They are a fun team to watch, but I think the Cleveland Cavs...
0: It's like they're all old guys who are good.
1: That's the thing. I can't decide whether or not that the Knicks are actually good or the Cleveland Cavaliers were just played really bad in that series.
0: Well, what happened was game one.
1: Yeah.
0: The Cavs were up 22 with 6 minutes left. They had a 99.9% chance of winning that game, win probability, whatever you want to call it, and... They blew it and never recovered.
1: Yeah.
0: Absolutely never recovered. Because they're not – they were the 4 seed. Knicks were the 3 seed. The Cavs aren't this much worse. I mean, Mitchell is still a straight-up baller. Evan Mobley's awesome. Jared Allen is awesome. But James Harden, that trade didn't work out at all for them.
1: No.
0: And the Knicks just have such unbelievable chemistry because you got the 3 Villanova guys and Kat and Brunson. They just play well.
1: Again,
0: they're not the
1: awesome.
0: Flashiest team. They're not going to jump out of the gym.
1: Yeah.
0: They're all like 29, 30 years old, but they get it done.
1: OG Anunoby, he's like a dumber KJ Adams, but kind of with an outside jumper. He's fun to watch, man.
0: Okay.
1: He's

0: is fun. I do like OG Anunoby a lot. But yeah, it is. I don't know. I think it's good for basketball. I'm rooting for the Knicks. Like, Knicks. I want the Knicks to win the finals.
1: They'll be the underdog.
0: Absolutely.
1: The Thunder or the Spurs, they'll be the underdog.
0: Oh, they're not going to win the finals. They're not going to win. No. There's not an alternate universe that exists where the Knicks win the finals this year.
1: Well, I don't want any of these three teams to win, but that's usually how it goes. Okay, we got to talk about this Texas Tech softball thing, because this is maybe the most grabby softball story that we've had all year.
0: Yeah, it's great. So, Case of the Tuesdays for White Chocolate, Jason Williams. So, a little backstory on this. Jason Williams, as you know, was an amazing, NBA player for a long time, played for the Kings for a long time. He won an NBA championship with, I think, the Celtics. Was he on that 08 Celtics team? Like, kind of like Scott Pollard?
1: Doesn't sound right. I
0: don't know. Maybe not. Anyway, played at Florida, too. Florida legend, Jason Williams. Jason Williams, his daughter Mia Williams, was at Florida playing softball last year, and she winds up transferring over to Texas Tech.
1: Probably got a bag.
0: A good amount of money, for sure. They played against Florida in the Super Regionals. They had a three-game series. They hit her five times. Five hit by pitches. There was twice in the first game, twice in the second game, and then one time in the third game. But guess what? In the first game, after she got hit twice, Mia Williams hit the two-run go-ahead home run in the seventh to win game one. Also, in game three, they were down 4-3. Granted, it was in the second inning, but also hit a two-run homer to go ahead.
1: That's crazy.
0: And then did a little bat flip.
1: Crazy clutch.
0: In front of the Florida dugout. Really impressive stuff. By the way, in game one, Jason Williams actually got ejected from this game, and there was another guy who allegedly hit his other daughter, and he winds up getting ejected too. Jason Williams actually was let back into the game, which is weird. But, like, the parents were fighting.
1: What did you say?
0: So, I guess some Florida fan, like, allegedly hit Jason Williams' daughter. His other daughter, who was at the game with Jason Williams.
1: Okay, not hit by a pitch.
0: No, like...
1: Because he has a younger daughter as well.
0: Yeah, younger daughter. Mm. Yes, has a younger daughter as well who was at the game with him. Apparently, that guy got thrown out, rightfully so, if he did wind up hitting her. But Mia Williams, coming through clutch, which is awesome to see. Florida's coach gets tossed in game three. Texas Tech, they won game three. They wind up advancing to the Women's College World Series. And they all come out to shake hands. Florida doesn't shake hands.
1: Didn't happen.
0: So Texas Tech, they're all doing the guns up and, celebrating and taunting the Florida fans. Florida's out there yelling at him. This is hosted at Florida, by the way. And then Jason Williams, I saw this today. He was actually on Wake Up Barstool on Fox Sports 1. And he was talking about it. And he said on TV that he's never going to step foot on Florida's campus again.
1: I don't blame him. I mean, his daughter gets hit five times.
0: Yeah. But he's a Florida legend. He played basketball at Florida.
1: Yeah, but that's not, a coincidence that she got plunked five times.
0: Absolutely not. Yeah, they were trying to hit her. That's her old team right there. But he said he's never going to step foot on Florida's campus again unless Texas Tech is playing in Gainesville. And then he said also, I think it was Big Cat who asked it. He said, what if your younger daughter gets an offer to play softball at Florida? He said, I'm going to ask you to help me double the NIL money to make sure that she doesn't go there. He hates Florida now.
1: Don't blame him.
0: I don't blame him either,
1: man.
0: I'm a
1: girl dad, man. I get it.
0: That's crazy. It's one of this is such a wild, like, dramatic story. It's just unbelievable. And shout out to Texas Tech, man.
1: That's the portal, man. You run into some of these things.
0: You know what's great? Like, Mia Williams, she said, like, one thing where she was like, hey, my team had my back, especially during this week. Like, that was, like, all she said about it. Like, she actually, she was, like, really composed and, did an excellent job. She did the bat flip in front of the dugout, and, that was obviously really cool. But, like, being able to smack that go-ahead two-run homer in the seventh and the first game, and then the go-ahead home run in the third game. I mean, she's a stud. She is so
1: clutch.
0: And
1: so again, case of the Tuesdays for sportsmanship. I mean, can't even shake hands. That's no good.
0: No.
1: That's no good. But yeah, what a mess that turned into.
0: Yeah, absolutely. Case of the Tuesdays for Bernard King. This is in game three of the Eastern Conference Finals. CBS Sports, they were going around seeing all the different people at the Knicks at Madison Square Garden. They're like, oh, hey, this guy's here, this guy's here. And look, it's Cedric the Entertainer. Turns out, not Cedric the Entertainer. It was actually Bernard King.
1: Former Knicks legend.
0: Former Knicks legend, Bernard King. To be fair.
1: Who was the play-by-play guy? Or who was it?
0: It couldn't have been It was it Noah Eagle?
1: I mean, he was dressed as Bernard. He was dressed as Cedric the Entertainer.
0: That's the thing. Like, yeah. you go, you look at it, he had, like, the fedora that was kind of on a tilt, and he had, like, the nice suit. He's like, man, Bernard King kind of looks like Cedric the Entertainer. Also, it's like, dude, come on. Like, you got to know who Bernard King is. If you're calling a Knicks game at MSG, like, oh, look, Cedric the Entertainer. No.
1: We got to figure this out. Who was it?
0: I think it was Noah Eagle. It sounded like him.
1: Oh, man, you better be right. You don't want to throw him under the bus.
0: I don't, because I really like Noah Eagle, too. But it sounded like
1: him. I'm going to play it on my computer right now and see.
0: Okay. No, I don't think it was Noah Eagle. It's not Noah Eagle. Cedric the Entertainer is in the building.
1: Okay, so it's going through highlights, so it's somebody in the studio.
0: Yeah. Studio. Still awesome, though.
1: Oh, tough scene. Yeah.
0: Shout out, man. Shout out to Bernard King. That's so...
1: You've been forgotten.
0: Yes, you have been forgotten. You know who hasn't been forgotten? Cedric the Entertainer.
1: That's true. He's still around.
0: Hey, Case of the Mondays for Secondary High School. I didn't really know how to fit this in, so I just wanted to talk about it. Secondary High School had their graduation. They have a kid who graduated from Secondary High School named Peyton... Defensive lineman. His legal last name is defensive lineman.
1: Hmm.
0: Incredible stuff. The reason it's a case of the Mondays for them is because Peyton, defensive lineman, he played football for second year high school. He's 6'1", 220 pounds, played linebacker.
1: Hmm.
0: Tough.
1: What is the story behind his last name?
0: What I'm going to imagine it is the fact that his, like, because you remember Hassan Defense?
1: Yes.
0: Hassan Defense.
1: Yeah. Great.
0: For Kansas, right? So, like.
1: But that was his actual name.
0: Yes, I know. But I would imagine it's like a hyphenated thing where it's like defensive is one name.
1: There's
0: and then
1: no way.
0: Because lineman is spelled with, lineman spelled with two N's at the end.
1: There's no way.
0: It's awesome. There's no way he changed it. Like, I don't know. It's got to be because he's.
1: I can't find anything on
0: his Twitter. His Twitter name is Peyton Lineman, but the name above it is Peyton Defensive Lineman. Played linebacker, by the way.
1: Strange. Yeah, it's a shame. How do you have a kid? He played linebacker.
0: How do you have a kid whose last name is Defensive Lineman and you're throwing him in the middle, man? Like, how are you doing that? That's insane.
1: At least put him on the edge.
0: No kidding. That's what I'm saying. Put him on the edge. Do something. But I mean, he's got a bunch of like. He's got all of his, you know, stuff on there. He has his 10-yard split in his Twitter bio, which is awesome. He also has an NCAA ID. So I would imagine his kid's going to try to go play college football somewhere, which is awesome. But, yeah, having the name Peyton Defensive Lineman. I mean, that's up there with, like, Marina Stepanova.
1: Yeah. Marina Stepanova is undefeated as
0: Usain Bolt.
1: As a name. Bolt is good.
0: I mean, just being a fast guy. But, again, it doesn't match, though.
1: Yeah,
0: it doesn't match, though. Like,
1: there's just like I got to do more research. I can't find anything on the internet about
0: that's
1: this.
0: Like having a guy named
1: defensive
0: like
1: lineman.
0: Darren Power Forward and being your point guard.
1: Right.
0: it just doesn't make sense. Right. Or like, oh, hey, here comes
1: Bob second baseman.
0: Bob second baseman. He's your relief pitcher.
1: All right.
0: Oh, hey.
1: We got a few baseball ones to close it out, but first, Southampton?
0: I got to tell you about Southampton. So Southampton... So they are on the verge of being promoted to the English Premier League. Right now they are in the Champions League. Right now they had to face off against Middlesbrough to get into the promotion playoff, and then whoever wins the promotion playoff winds up going to the EPL. By the way, shout out to West Ham for being demoted.
1: Hmm.
0: Tottenham Hotspurs, stay alive. They
1: Your boys.
0: Were 17th. My boys, still in the EPL. Southampton, trying to make it back up to the EPL. They've been in the EPL a few times. Trying to make it to the promotion playoff. We have a picture of this, by the way. Mm. They sent, like, some 17-year-old kid to go to Middlesbrough and film their practices on an iPhone.
1: I think it's Connor Stallion.
0: This is one of the funniest things I've ever seen in my life. Because it legitimately, like, he's not even trying to hide it.
1: Yeah.
0: He's like... Like, I saw somebody talking about this. You remember, the Shaq hiding behind the tree picture? Like, that's what this is. How do you not, I don't know, it's crazy, man. How are you not more careful with it? They sent some, like, intern out there, like, hey, film their practice for me. And he's just, like, standing behind a tree very clearly
1: Does
0: not supposed to be there.
1: Does it make you respect Connor Stallions more?
0: It does, because of the fact that he put a lot of effort into the fake. He bought like Central Michigan stuff.
1: Yeah.
0: And had like a fake mustache and sunglasses,
1: mustache,
0: right?
1: Man.
0: You have to have some kind of disguise. This guy just threw on a black hoodie and was kind of behind a tree.
1: Yeah.
0: It's like, put a little bit more effort into it if you're going to cheat.
1: Yeah,
0: you know
1: yeah.
0: what I mean? Like, I can't even respect the fact that you're cheating and half-assing it. It doesn't – it's just awful.
1: If you're going to do something wrong, do it right.
0: Exactly.
1: Major League Baseball, it's a case of the Mondays for the Chicago Cubs. They have lost 9 games in a row. Remember when we were talking about them winning 10 games?
0: Yes.
1: In May, the Cubs won 10 games in a row, lost 4, won 2, and lost 9. Don't really know if they're good or not, but they've lost 9 in a row.
0: PCA.
1: Again, they had 15 straight
0: PCA.
1: Wins at home earlier this year. I don't get that. Also, the Texas Rangers got no hit yesterday by 3 different Houston Astros. First no hitters since 2024. I actually like this story.
0: I would say there wasn't any no hitters last year.
1: No hitter last
0: That's
1: year.
0: Right.
1: No hitter last year. Tatsuya Imai started the game for the Astros. He went 6 innings, walked 4, but didn't give up any hits. And then Stephen Okert came in. He went 2 innings and did not give up a hit, did have a walk. And then how about making a major league debut, Alimber Santa? Probably pronounced Santa. He had a Holly Jolly debut as he was able to close out the Rangers without giving up a hit. Combined no-hitter for the Astros, Alimber Santa. The Rangers have one of the worst lineups I've ever seen. It's terrible. But
0: the
1: fifth combined no-hitter for the Astros in their team history, 18th no-hitter in their history. It's a
0: anything that,
1: Tuesdays for the Rangers.
0: By the way, anything good that ever happens to the Astros, don't care.
1: Not a fan.
0: I
1: not a fan.
0: To this day, like I till I die,
1: is Altuve
0: I will
1: the
0: never...
1: only guy still on that roster from the 17 team?
0: Probably.
1: Probably.
0: I mean, Verlander was there too, right? I mean, gosh, who else was on that?
1: Yeah, but who's well, they had on that team. They had Bregman. They had Evan Gattis was on that team. Carlos Beltran was on that team.
0: Carlos Beltran, he was still around. That's
1: two
0: crazy.
1: More, two more MLB. I saw this video on Bryce Harper.
0: So I have a picture of this as well. It's Case of Mondays for Bryce Harper because. This is just crazy. Elijah, do you have this picture?
1: This is crazy. I mean, you live 30-plus years on this world, and,
0: yeah.
1: and you never think of something like this.
0: This man puts his toothpaste, he takes the tube, squeezes the toothpaste in his mouth, and then takes the toothbrush and moves around.
1: Also, he's a multimillionaire. Where's the electronic toothbrush?
0: No kidding.
1: Yeah.
0: If you're a multimillionaire, you should have somebody putting your toothpaste on your toothbrush for you.
1: Do I need to start trying that? I mean, it's an interesting...
0: No! Thing. No!
1: Yeah. I mean...
0: Don't do that! Why would you do that?
1: I don't know.
0: That's insane.
1: I've never thought of it as even an option.
0: That's an insane thing to do. Like, that is actually, like, sociopath. So he takes the toothpaste, goes... puts it... takes a bite out of the...
1: The tube?
0: And then puts a toothbrush in. It's insane.
1: Yeah.
0: Why? What are you?
1: I didn't know it was even an option. Logically.
0: No. Same. That's a wild thing to do. You know how much I had a lot of respect for Bryce Harper. None now.
1: Yeah, they're all gone.
0: That is gone. That has taken all of my respect away from
1: you. Think that's a clown thing to do?
0: Clown thing for him to do.
1: Last thing here. Case of the Monday. Speaking of MLB hitters, yeah, Mondays. We keep going back and forth on that. case of the Tuesdays. For MLB hitters, particularly yesterday, the St. Louis Cardinals, because we have the hardest thrower in the history of the game right now, officially. Jacob Mizorowski, yesterday against the Cardinals, more than half of his pitches were over 100 miles per hour. He set the MLB record for most 100-plus miles per hour pitches thrown in a game. This is insane. I should have given this to Elijah for all of our viewers to see, but... Fastest pitches ever thrown by a starting pitcher in MLB history. Mizorowski, 103.6. He's done that 3 times. 103.5, Mizorowski. 103.4, Mizorowski. He's done that 3 times. 103.3, Mizorowski. He's done that 3 times. 103.2, Mizorowski has done it twice. And Jordan Hicks did it once.
0: Ah! Jordan Hicks!
1: Mizorowski, 103.1. Mizorowski did it 4 times. Jordan Hicks did it once. Justin Verlander did it once. 103.0, Mizorowski did it 4 times. Nobody else. That is insane.
0: Yeah.
1: I mean, Have you he's ever even seen an 80-mile-an-hour pitch come your way?
0: It's not like he's, like, stacked up. Like, he's just...
1: No,
0: I mean,
1: he's a slender dude.
0: He's slender. He's thin. He's just... I mean, throwing bullet trains, man.
1: Yeah, dude. It's
0: taking the leather off the catcher's glove, dude.
1: Bad, bad scene. He's in line to be... I mean, you look at what the NL Cy Young looks like. You got Mizorowski, Paul Skeens. You got Shohei Ohtani. A bunch of dudes I'm forgetting. I mean, there's seven or eight guys who are just unhittable this year.
0: Well, I mean, is his ERA good, too?
1: Oh, yeah. It's under two.
0: I mean, it's under two? Yeah, okay, yeah.
1: He's been so that makes sense. Crazy
0: I mean, how do you even... I mean, that's just... In terms of, like, the longevity of it, too. Because, like you said, over half of his pitches were 100-plus. Yeah. And it's just like... you're going up to plate in the sixth inning, and this dude's tossing a 102 down the...
1: Yeah.
0: Painting the corners.
1: And
0: like
1: then he decides to kick it up a notch and go 103.6.
0: Right. Yeah.
1: That's crazy. Yeah, that's going to be tough. It's going to be tough to hit. Hopefully he stays healthy for his career because he could be one of the all-time greats. No, that's our case of the Tuesdays for today. After this, we're going to go to Allen Fieldhouse yesterday. Dan Fitzgerald spoke to reporters after the NCAA selection show. KU, the one seed in the Lawrence Regional, hosting a four-team pod for the right to go to the Super Regional, which is when you get down to 16 teams. And we'll have to see what happens. You never know. Kansas could be the highest ranked team. We have to wait and see after the regionals are done. But got to take care of business Friday at noon against Northeastern. Coach Fitz, after this, on KansasNation.com.
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3: For Coach Fitz, it's just, what was your initial reaction to the drop in general?
4: Well, I think at this point it's 64 unbelievable teams that have all played really good baseball, and so it doesn't really matter who you play. I think where you play certainly matters in this case, but it's, you know, a super challenging draw. Northeastern, Coach Glavin is a great program. They steal a ton of bases. They're a dynamic offense, and they just have a super awesome winning tradition. And then Missouri State and Arkansas, certainly two awesome teams. So I think that's, looking at this morning, that's what, 20? We've got three teams in the low 20s RPI-wise in the same regional. But you could say that for multiple regionals. This is an incredibly tough field, the NCAA tournament.
5: How rewarding is it just to, you know, see the body of work you guys put together this year and be rewarded with hosting a regional?
4: It's surreal, and to see the stuff they're doing out at the ballpark in preparation for it is amazing, and also not surprising. I think the way KU does things and the way Travis does everything is always world class. So it's surreal. I think it's something, you know, if you would have asked me 4 years ago, was this something way down on the list of something we'd like to do? Obviously, I would have said yes, but you know, the day-by-day approach hasn't really allowed me to think forward to this, and then a couple weeks ago it kind of started becoming a reality. But yeah, it's surreal, it's exciting. I'm so excited for the world to experience Hoagland when it's packed out, and so fun to be back home playing home.
5: The atmosphere has obviously been great again this year, but to add another couple thousand, I mean, basically, what are you kind of expecting it to be like this year?
4: No, it'll be what we've had times that many. And I think the cool part is the driving up on Naismith, being able to see through to the ballpark, and then up on the hill you look down and it's a definite new look. And our people have done it so quickly. Casey Cook and Tad, and just an incredible job of making this thing happen fast. Again, not surprising, KU does everything in first class.
6: Did you think you had to make a run in the Big 12 tournament to get this, or do you think you were safe going into surprise?
4: I thought we were in good shape. I thought one, and again, this is just my, I guess just the way I was thinking through it. I thought one locked it. I once we won the second game, I knew we were hosting, and then obviously winning it was, you know, I thought winning it would move us closer to a national seed. I'm surprised that we didn't move up further. But I thought about it, Jordan, for probably 15 minutes and then put it away because we had our hands full with three really good teams and three tough days and three tough games. So I did think one got it. I think two sealed it, and then obviously icing on the cake to win.
6: So, I mean, you allude to it, but being the 15th seed, what's your reaction? Which you made us a little surprised.
4: Globally, I'm unbelievable first world problem to be, you know, worrying about what seed you are in the NCAA tournament as a host site. So You know, when you look at the field and you look at all 16, it's a really, really deep field. You look at the two seats, I mean, there are some monster two seats, and then you look through the three seats, and, you know, you think about Nebraska, and I'm doing this from memory, I didn't write this down, but I think Nebraska's got Ole Miss and Arizona State. I assume Ole Miss is the two there. I think Missouri State is a three seat, like, they're at, what, 23 RPI. Arizona State is a three seed. I mean, that's as talented a team as you can find in the country. So I think when you look at the entire field, you can look through the two seeds, the three seeds, and make a case that a lot of those should be bumped up, which, again, points to the level of competitiveness and the level of talent in college baseball right now. I don't think it's ever been – I don't think college baseball has ever been better than it is today.
7: Did you prep your guys for today and this experience? Obviously went through it last year, but different sitting here knowing you were in. And also, what are the next couple of days look like after that?
4: The only prep we did this morning was to remind them that there were going to be a million cameras here. And again, just a reminder to enjoy it. And I think sometimes in college athletics and, you know, I think in life, I think we can all get bogged down by the clouds way off in the distance. And I think that one of the things we've done really well this year is stayed in the moment, really enjoyed it. And so I reminded them again today, like, hey, guys, this is an unbelievable experience like it was last year to know you're in the tournament. It's an even more amazing experience to just figure out, you know, who you're hosting and when you're playing. And so, again, just an incredible blessing and something we need to enjoy.
7: What have you learned from past experiences in regionals that will bring you this one?
4: I thought about that this morning. I don't think we've ever been a four seed, but been a two a bunch, been a three, hosted in 2015 at DBU. And I think the reality is whoever plays the cleanest baseball wins the regional. And you need some fortune in that you need to stay healthy. And in those really tight games, it usually comes down to one big play. And so, you know, you think about the conference tournament, like, you know, Baylor storms back and it comes down to one swing of the bat from Sagan. So someone always needs to step up. But I do think that the team that plays the cleanest and the team that enjoys it the most is usually the one that moves on.
7: Do you have an update on Brady?
4: I have talked to him I didn't specifically talk to him today, just the group.
7: Right.
4: So, and Brady was, as you know, talking to everyone on the team. So I didn't pull him away, but we'll check with him today. We fully anticipate him to be available this weekend. Yeah.
5: How much of the momentum from winning the Big 12 tournament kind of trickle into this next weekend?
4: Yeah, hopefully a lot. I think playing good baseball at the end of the season has been our goal all along, and we measure that metrically on all the deep stats of swing decisions and defensive efficiency and all the things that we look at internally in hopes that we're trending that way. And we certainly did that this past week, and you know, practiced at 1 o'clock today to try to continue that.
7: What does the scouting process look like when, you know, you could play them all?
4: Yeah, I mean, it's three full scouts. You know, the bang out the Northeastern one first,
7: sure.
4: and then hopefully playing the first game on Friday, which then gives us an opportunity to watch game two, and, you know, buys you a little more time for that scout. But yeah, it's three full scouts. There's not a we will be doing nothing else between now and Friday except preparing to play.
8: How excited is your family, and what were the reactions
4: that
8: you guys talked to?
4: Yeah, I Will and Ben, again, were with the players the entire time. That's kind of the yeah, they've graduated from, I don't know if they're bad boys anymore. They're like bad handlers now. So I, you know, got to talk to Kelly for 30 seconds and we chased Max around, and Will and Ben were celebrating with the guys. So, you know, we have, as a family, been able to celebrate this the entire season, and we've enjoyed it at an incredibly high level, and it was really special. Travis was able to get Kelly and Max down for the championship game, so incredible family moment. And yeah, I mean, this thing, I can't do this without my family, and So to be able to enjoy those moments and all be there is incredible.
8: Have you ever had a team hit back-to-back-to-back homers in a game that important or in any game, and does that speak to your power of this team?
4: It certainly speaks to the power. I wonder if we'd done three in a row. We did five in a row. But that was early in the season. In a tournament, I don't know. Yeah, that's a good question. I'm going to have to look back in the history books for that one.
8: But is this team's power obvious to everybody? Is that one of the big strengths?
4: Yes, I think we have power throughout. I think it's different because it's really balanced. You know, Tyson has 21, but it's a bunch of guys with 10 and 16. And, you know, look at Augie and Dykhoff, and all of a sudden that number's really growing. But it's a bunch of guys. You know, Dylan's got 3 or 4. Kate's got 7, 8, something like that. So, yeah, there's a lot of power throughout.
6: It's obviously, there's a lot of potential on this. Like, with the success, obviously, Kansas is pushing support for the baseball program. Are you engaged in conversations at all, contract-wise, whether it's for you or your assistants, to keep this going?
4: No, but if you guys remember, I signed a 6-year extension last year, and I think triggered, I'll be honest, guys, when I say I spend 100% of my time on the day in front of me, I really mean that. But I think I also triggered an additional year. So, I'm not engaged in anything except Travis and I talk literally daily and text each other about 10 times a day. So we are as engaged as an AD and head baseball coach can be, and there is no possible way that I could be more excited about the future of Kansas baseball. And when someone told me that I triggered an additional year, I mean, it's total joy. We love every second of being here, and so thankful for the extension last year. And I wake up daily incredibly grateful for literally everything in my life, including the extension last year, to know where we're going to be.
8: Anything else for Coach?
2: That's KU head coach Dan Fitzgerald yesterday at Allen Fieldhouse, NCAA Regional. We're actually going to hear from Travis Goff as well tomorrow's show. Dan, preview a little bit of what, as Haney would say, the head hawk was talking about yesterday.
9: Yeah, he's so proud of this KU baseball team and, you know, talked about how we need to continue to, you know, invest in this baseball program, right? And he continued to talk about, you know, how exceptional season this is, and talk about the extension that Travis Goff gave Dan Fitzgerald, and how good of a relationship that they have, and you know, it really awesome stuff. Always great to hear Travis Goff be able to speak in front of people. He's such a good speaker. But be sure to be on the lookout for that tomorrow. Also, it's on our Kansas Nation YouTube page as well. So if you want to get if you want to watch that before the show, be sure to check out our Kansas Nation YouTube channel.
2: Yeah. Very excited about that. All the coverage we've got coming up. NCAA tournament for KU baseball. After this, some KU football, KU basketball news to close things out on Rock Chalk Sports, KansasNation.com.
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3: 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KU and Northeastern, game one of the Lawrence Regional of the NCAA tournament. That's going to be at noon on Friday, and then 5 o'clock first pitch will be Arkansas and Missouri State. The Hogs are the 2 seed, and the Bears are the 3 seed in the Lawrence Regional. And again, how it works is a double elimination format, so Kansas and all these teams will have to lose twice to be officially eliminated. But from a schedule standpoint, noon and 5 on Friday, and then Saturday will also be noon and 5. The Saturday opener will be the loser's bracket, essentially. The two teams that lose on Friday will face each other in an elimination game at noon on Saturday. And then the winner's bracket, the two teams who win on Friday, will do battle at 5 o'clock on Saturday. So hopefully Kansas is in that game on Saturday. Sunday will be the winner of the first game Saturday, who's still remaining, and the loser of the second game Saturday.
4: Yes.
3: So that would be an elimination game on that front. And then the winner of that game will take on the team that at that point is 2-0. That's at noon. If the 2-0 team loses, they will play again at 5 o'clock. And again, there's a scenario where there's a game on Monday as well. So a lot of moving parts, but just win, baby. That's the way that we're looking at this. And again, we'll hear more from KU players Dominic Vegli and Tyson LeBlanc. They spoke yesterday at Allen Fieldhouse, as did KU Director of Athletics and Vice Chancellor Travis Goff. So we'll hear from those guys tomorrow. And check that out on KansasNation.com. Dan, some KU football news that happened over the weekend.
4: Yeah, KU football, they landed a couple of big-time recruits in the class of 2027. Wanted to start off with Mason Oglesby, 4-star, depending on where you look. He's a 3-star on 24/7 Sports, but I believe he's a 4-star on 3. He's 1 point below being a 4-star on 3. He has an 89 ranking. He had to be in the 90s to be a 4-star. But this is a massive, massive get. He's a really highly coveted player. Obviously, you look at everything that he has. He's 6'3", 215 pounds. Like I said, 4-star prospect, depending on where you look at. On 3, ESPN, he's a 3-star on 24/7 Sports, like I said. He is the 8th-ranked rising senior in the state of Indiana, according to 24/7 Sports. He was also the 371st-ranked recruit nationally, 19th-ranked tight end, and the 9th-ranked senior in Indiana, according to Composite, which is the accumulation of ESPN on 3 and 24/7 Sports. But this is a big-time get. He chose Kansas over North Carolina, Indiana, and Ohio State. He's originally from Indiana. Andy Kotelnicki and Matt Lubick have kind of been the point on this. Matt Lubick has been on his tail for a long time. I mean, you think about what Matt Lubick has been able to do with the tight ends and what, kind of, little talent. I don't want to say little talent because you still had Deshaun Hanukkah, but he wound up getting hurt. But, in terms of making Carson Brune become a really good tight end, being able to get all of his potential out of Bowden Grun from last year, right? I mean, you look at what the tight end room has been able to do with Matt Lubick, and then obviously with Andy Kotelnicki coming back. This is just a testament to everything that this coaching staff has been able to do and kind of the pitch that they're able to give a lot of these kids. He's the highest rated recruit, tight end recruit in Kansas history, and also I believe he's the 9th highest, 14th highest rated recruit that Kansas has landed all time. So this is a big time get for Kansas and Mason Oglesby. And then also they wound up getting another commit over this past weekend. Nick Vakrumba committed to Kansas. He had a bunch of different offers. 3-star offensive lineman. He's 6'5", 290 pounds. Played tackle and center in high school. That 6'5", 290 pounds. Probably thinking you're going to be an interior offensive lineman just because of the stature. And he played a little bit of center as well, so Kansas is going to need a center. But if you look at the class of 27, it's rounding up kind of nicely. You need a lot more players as well. But you got Mason Oglesby, 4-star tight end, going to be an impact guy virtually right away, right? Nick Vakrumba is going to be really good. You also have Derek Gonzalez, who's playing offensive line. He's going to be a nice piece as well. Then you have the best running back in Arkansas, Trey Stewart, and then one of the best quarterbacks in California in Chance Thomas coming in. You see those names headlined in the class of 2027. I mean, that, again, is just going to lure more class of 27 recruits to want to come to Kansas, right? And it's kind of showing you that, hey, this isn't a fluke. These aren't one-off seasons. Like, Kansas is continuing to build on the momentum that they have with Lance Leipold and company, especially with Andy Koldenicki coming back, all the fun things you're going to be able to do on the offensive side of the ball. So a couple of big-time recruits committing to Kansas over this past weekend. A lot of work to be done, like I said, still in the class of 2027, right? You still need some wide receivers, probably. You still need probably one or two more offensive linemen. Need to do some work on the defensive side of the ball as well, because as of right now, all of your commits are on the offensive side of the ball. And I would imagine that is probably because Andy Koldenicki's coming back at the helm and you can do a lot of fun stuff, but you need to work, focus on the defense too. You need to get some linebackers, need to get some, you know, defensive linemen, some DBs, whatever it may be. Again, it's early, and you need to wrap these kids up early. That's one of the ways you can start to build on a nice recruiting class and be able to get these guys to stick around. But looking at Mason Oglesby, looking at Chance Thomas, looking at Trey Stewart, all these kids, they're going to be presumably impact guys kind of right away.
3: Yeah, and expand a little bit more on Oglesby, because he had offers from big-time programs. I mean, Indiana won the national championship, Ohio State, perennial power.
4: Yeah.
3: This is a massive get. And again, he's got the size at nearly 6'4", 215 pounds. Kansas has had good tight ends in the past, and certainly, you know, since Coach Leipold has been here, Mason Fairchild comes to the top as guys who are probably the most productive. Derek Fine is one of the great tight ends that Kansas has had, and I know that I'm forgetting a ton of people. David Lawrence, before he transitioned to offensive line.
4: I did not know David Lawrence was
3: started
4: tight end
3: as a tight end.
4: Are you kidding
3: me? How about that? But, wow. I mean, Kansas hasn't really had, unless I'm forgetting somebody, kind of that guy at tight end to really be a top two option.
4: Right.
3: Your offense, is this the type of guy that you think eventually when his career gets going could be that?
4: 100%, right? I think it could be potentially right away if he doesn't redshirt. I think that he's going to get a lot of playing time. And then, yeah, I think I'm envisioning him the way that the Kansas City Chiefs kind of utilized Travis Kelce in terms of being like essentially that number two, virtually almost number one guy, right? He's nice on the seams. He's a really good route runner, good blocker as well, right? He's got some good size to him, needs to put on a little bit more weight, but again, he's only coming off of his junior season, going to be a senior this year, so he's not done growing. I would imagine you can get a couple more inches on him if he continues to grow height-wise. Need to put on some more weight in terms of, you know, his weight. So I think that when you look at him, he's going to be a very viable option kind of in the short game and over seams as well. It's going to be a lot of fun to be able to see what he can do, especially with Matt Lubick and Andy Koldenicki. Like I said, I'm looking at Mason Oglesby as a guy who can come in his freshman year and be a 300, 400-plus yard receiver almost right away, right? I'm not going to shoot the moon and say he's going to be a 1,000-yard guy or whatever. But at the same time, like, this is an awesome get for Kansas. Like I said, the highest-rated tight end recruit they've ever gotten, the 14th highest-rated recruit that Kansas has ever gotten in the 24/7 era. I think, like I said, like you said, this is going to be the kind of guy that you're going to look at and say he is going to be your presumed number one, number two target for whoever it's going to be, whether it's Chance Thomas, whether it's Isaiah Marshall in the future for Kansas football. And I'm really excited about this pickup.
3: Carson Bruhn, of course, we expect big things for the season. And, you know, Kansas didn't get a great hand dealt to them last year when Bruin was hurt and Haneke was hurt. And shout out to Bowden Gruen for everything that he did his 1 year here at KU. He came over from Rice and was expected to be part of kind of a three-headed monster. And Bruin played a little bit beginning of the year before his injury, and Haneke didn't get to play at all. But Gruen kind of stabilized that spot for Kansas. Bruin, I think, from a ceiling standpoint, always had the highest ceiling. It kind of was a diamond in the rough. And now it's no secret that he's going to be a big part of KU's offense. And again, you're bringing in an offensive coordinator in Kotel Nicki, who you think is certainly going to get the best out of him. Because Bruin, you know, even compared to Fairchild, Bruin's a little bit more quick twitch, a little bit more athletic. Yeah. So perhaps he could really be a key element. And I think, honestly, Kansas goes out and they've got Cam Pickett as the receiver, and we hope he and Keaton Kubeka both take a step up. You bring in two guys on the outside that you're very high on, but how stabilizing would it be for the offense? In addition to having those running backs that we're excited for, a tight end that you can reliably throw the ball to on third down. When we're talking 2026 Kansas football, I think Carson Bruin could be that guy.
4: Yeah, absolutely. I think Carson Bruin, I think he's primed to have a big-time season this year just because he's going to have to be that guy, right? And you look at the tight end room, it's relatively thin right now. But the way that Andy Kotelnicki likes to utilize the tight ends is, yeah, it's a little bit in the passing game as well, right? But you're going to see a lot of times where there's going to be two or three tight ends out there on the field at the same time. So you're looking down the depth chart of the tight end room. It doesn't matter who your starter is going to be. All those guys are going to be able to see playing time, right? So, again, Mason Oglesby, he's going to be a complete game changer. He's a really good route runner. He's really good at high pointing the ball, really athletic kind of guy. And you can see that with Carson Bruin a little bit, right? He's got more quick twitch than maybe a Jared Casey or somebody in the past. I think he's a better route runner than Mason Fairchild, too. I think that he's got a really high upside. And, again, it's just going to be a lot of fun because of the fact that you're going to have these weird boxes and these weird formations, right? It's going to get the defense out of line. So you're going to see Carson Bruin open in the middle of the field a lot more than what I think we're going to anticipate. So I think he's going to, like I said, be primed to have a big-time year just because of the fact that he has to be that guy. Because, like I said, it's kind of a thin room right now. Carson Bruin's probably your best pass catcher in terms of the tight ends. It's going to be Carson Bruin, and he has to be able to take that step up. And from what we saw, what little we saw last year, I think that he's ready for it.
3: You know, elephant in the room, we talk about the KU offense that everybody were excited for. How's the quarterback going to play? That's the elephant in the room. That is the big question going to 2026. It's not just who's the quarterback, it's how the quarterback is going to play, because you like Dylan Edwards a lot as your running back. These two pass catchers we got on the outside and Cox and McMillan, we're really excited for them and Bruin. There's a lot of good pieces, and maybe not as a, we'll go with a medium-sized elephant in the room, is the offensive line. We brought in guys, but you do have some turnover there. Quarterback play, that's going to be at the forefront for Kansas football 2026. That's where most of the questions are going to be, as it should be in football.
4: Yeah, I think when you look at the quarterback room, I think that with the way, and I keep on going back to Andy Kotelnicki, but you look at all the pre-snap motions and all the weird formations and everything that he's able to do, I think he's going to make the job of the quarterback easy, right? It's not necessarily a system quarterback. Like, you're not looking at, like, Brock Purdy in terms of that system, right? And being able to do that. But the way that Andy Kotelnicki runs his offense is essentially to confuse defenses, right? If he's successfully able to do that, then the quarterback play should, in theory, be really good, because you're going to have guys open everywhere, right? You're going to all of a sudden see a busted coverage with Carson Bruin running down the field or Nick McMillan or whoever. And I think a part of it is you have to have faith in your weapons, too. I have faith in Nick McMillan and Najee Cox and Keaton Kubeka, right? All these different guys, Carson Bruin, right? Even Dylan Edwards in the passing game. Cam Pickett, right? You look at the weapons that you have, they're able to high point the balls, get away from their guys, run crisp routes, and run the offense the way that it should be. I think it's going to make the job of the quarterback very easy. That's why I'm more on the side of, I think it's going to be Cole Ballard, just because the fact that I think that he has got a better arm than Isaiah Marshall. I think you're going to see a little bit of a two-quarterback system. I think you're going to see Isaiah Marshall quite a bit this year. But again, when you're talking about quarterback play and how the quarterback's going to be throwing the ball, I think Cole Ballard's the guy as of right now. And he's got the arm talent to be able to do it, and he's ice cold under pressure, man. He's so good under pressure. You're going to see some pressure. You're going to see him being flushed out of the pocket, but you're also going to see some busted coverages because of the system, because of the offensive scheme that Kansas is going to be running.
3: Yeah, a lot of time this entire offseason we can talk about the quarterback battle. That's been a big story. It's going to continue to be and going to play a big part in how Kansas football does in 2026. Other piece of news, KU basketball. They are going to be hosting Middle Tennessee Friday, November 6th. That just came out, according to a variety of sources. So, non-conference schedule continuing to take shape. That's going to do it for Rock Chalk Sports today. Appreciate everybody who has tuned in. Tomorrow, 4 to 6, we'll be back on the air. Henry Greenstein will be in studio. KU mailbag segment and so much more. You'll hear from Travis Goff as well on Rock Chalk Sports. For Elijah Schmidt and Dan Courtwright, Sean Kellerman saying we'll catch you tomorrow, 4 to 6, ESPN Kansas City and KansasNation.com.
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8: So who's it going to be in the Game 5 showdown in the Western Conference Finals with a series tied at 2 involving the San Antonio Spurs and the Oklahoma City Thunder? Because you have two dudes that have a complete competitive dislike for each other, which is only healthy for us sports fans. You got Victor Wembanyama and those San Antonio Spurs, who ain't scared of those champions from last year, the Oklahoma City Thunder, and Shai Gilgeous-Alexander. In the Game 5 tonight, it's going to be which superstar is going to have superstar manners from the jump. Wemby had his moment in Game 4 with 33 points. SGA was taken out by Stephon Castle and great defense by the San Antonio Spurs. Which superstar match will show up early and often involving SGA and Wemby tonight in Game 5? We all can't wait to find out. 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
10: 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Senior NBA writer for The Ringer, Howard Beck. Basketball Hall of Famer, Shaquille O'Neal. And now, sitting in for Rich, it's Susie Schuster.
14: Well, hello, everybody. Happy to be with you. Susie Schuster in for Rich Eisen, who's currently 60,000 feet over somewhere on his way to New York. He's presenting at the Emmys tonight in New York, so time to hold our breath, guys, as I sit here and agonize over the best sports host category, if you know what I'm talking about. If you know what I'm talking about, TJ Jefferson, good morning, sir. The candle is lit. Good to see you.
15: Candle's barely lit, you know, because there's three wicks here and only one's working, so we got to work on this.
14: You got to do something.
16: Are we out? Can we get a new one? What are we doing over there?
15: You messed up how I was going to start the show, though. I was going to start off by going, what's up, what's up, what's up?
14: Good morning. Good afternoon.
16: That means.
14: Yeah. Did I throw you by going to you before Chris Brockman? Is that what happened?
15: Yeah, a little bit. I wasn't used to it.
14: I was going to go counterclockwise today. Oh. I was going to change things up, see if you're paying attention.
15: Yeah, that was just a big what's up, what's up, what's up.
14: What's up, what's up, what's up.
15: If you know, you know.
17: You threw me off, please.
14: Mikey, I try to keep you on your toes here, okay?
17: I was ready for a Brockman, me, TJ. TJ wasn't ready. You think you did... Basically, did throw TJ off.
15: Yeah, because normally everyone goes that way.
14: You know? Guys, I'm like that. I try to keep it fresh here.
15: I'm here. No,
14: okay,
15: I'm like
14: to keep it fresh. Christopher, how are you this morning?
18: Hey, I'm wonderful.
14: How's your mom?
18: 60,000 feet, that's high. I don't think he's that high, right?
14: I mean, depends on...
18: That's, you know. Well, he's probably still high based on his performance yesterday at the barbecue. But, hey, great to see you. Great to be here. What's happening?
14: I thought that was your segue. But he's still high off of the Knicks win.
18: Oh, yeah. That's too bad.
14: I mean, you guys, that game yesterday, let's just have a quick conversation about this. 130-93. A lot of time. I mean,
16: hey, Cleveland was up 8-2, guys. It was 8-2.
14: Analytically.
16: And the Cavs looked great.
14: Analytically, they did great.
16: Analytically, they were balling. Game 5, analytically.
14: By the way, yeah.
16: Coming up on Thursday.
14: You're going to come over and watch that game. Yeah, analytically, it's happening on
16: Thursday,
14: coming
16: over to watch the analytic Game 5 on Thursday. Look, I said it here last week. You guys called me crazy. It was over after Game 1. The series was over after Game 1, after Cleveland blew the 22-point lead with 7 and change to go. It was done. Absolute toast. This series went exactly how we all thought. Knicks in 4, and now they're going to the finals, and now they have eight days off, TJ, before Game 1 on June 3rd. And they're just going to sit back like Red Auerbach in the lounge chair with a cigar. And
14: they're going to sit back. They're
16: going to relax. But they're already healthy.
14: They're going to get... there's always time for an ice bath.
16: I guess. But when you're hot like these Knicks have been in the last 11 games, a historic run to the NBA Finals, a point margin we've never seen in the history of basketball. They've won 11 straight games. I don't know if you want 8 days off. You want to keep the good times rolling here.
14: Yeah.
16: But, you know, we got at least 2 more games in the West. We got Spurs and Thunder tonight. That is going to be epic. I imagine this series has been fantastic. But this is all about New York right now. A very likable group, TJ.
15: Mm-hmm.
16: Happy for them. Happy for their fans. They've got a really well-known and passionate fan base. And you know, they're...
14: Are you really happy for their fan base?
16: No, I hate all of them, but like I am happy for them because everyone should get to experience the joy of their favorite team winning a championship, regardless of my personal feelings for them. It is the coolest thing as a sports fan that you can experience, and you know, hopefully they get to do that, and I'm gonna go vomit now.
14: Yeah, and, well, I mean, Rocket Arena really did sound like New York City last night. It was exciting for them to watch, and the way those fans travel, because we know that those New York fans travel.
16: Air Chalamet, baby.
14: Yeah, I mean, I think my son was paying attention, of course, because Jenner was there. Who are you kidding? Like, we know who makes the money.
16: But it's been a wild ride, TJ. We've never seen anything like this. I mean, what was your reaction to watching these games?
15: Well, like you said, I always say this, and Rich kind of rolls his eyes. I'm like, sometimes the story's already been written, and we're just reading it. The Knicks are winning the Larry O'B this year, man. There's not a doubt in my mind. I'm just going to call it. I'm putting it out there. And what you said, Chris, right, they've got this time off. But what else the Knicks have going for them, Zeus?
16: I don't love the time off.
15: Is health.
14: Mm-hmm.
15: They're healthy. No matter.
14: No hamstring.
15: The Spurs... And the Thunder are going to beat the crap out of each other for the next week or so, right? Fox's ankle won't get better. Jalen Williams' hammy won't get better. All the little injuries that they have are not going to get better. The Knicks are healthy, and they're sitting there chilling. I don't know, man. I feel like this is the next year.
14: Well,
15: and I've got a lot of friends from New York. It's my favorite city. A lot of my friends are Knicks

0: Right. Well, guys, the Lakers got out their brooms last night, sweeping their way. I mean, like, all that, like, all the shtick that goes with, like, you know, that kind of coverage.
1: Sure, sure.
0: It's great. Can't wait to see all the brooms in New York.
1: Local
0: but
1: news,
0: yeah,
1: baby.
0: I mean, let me tell you something. Phil Jackson got into his Jedi mind tricks, trying to keep the guys entertained and focused while they had days off. And that's exactly what Mike Brown's going to have to do. But I think you're right. I think that you can say it is true. Like, you really want to have the competition, but I'm going to tell you right now, I'd rather have a healthy team than a short amount of time, no matter what.
2: Yeah, 4 days off, though. Eight's a lot.
3: It's a lot. But
2: eight's a lot. I would almost schedule some scrimmages against the boys at Rucker Park. Bring in the Globetrotters. Is there a select team you can? I mean, I can round up some of my boys. We can go play.
3: I'm sure St. John's.
0: That'd be great.
2: You know what I mean?
0: Jalen Brunson would really love to, you know.
2: They need to get some run. You need
0: hang
2: to
0: out with
2: the,
0: a bunch of, like,
2: the
0: you know,
2: juice
0: 5'10" guys.
2: I mean, I was watching Coop play with his boys. They could hoop a little bit. I don't know. I feel like eight's a long day, a long rest, but we'll see how the rest of the West shakes out. Maybe.
0: Because I've got 2 weeks off from my undefeated team in Goldie's League. I mean, what am I supposed to do?
2: What are you going
0: to
2: do? You got to keep the girls
0: stressing
2: out. Yeah, you got to keep the fires
0: burning. I'm
2: bringing
0: them to the gym. I'm bringing them to UCLA. Corey Close is going to let us do a scrimmage over there.
2: There you go.
0: Against the Bruins.
2: See, that's what I mean. That's what Mike Brown should be doing.
0: Like your friends.
2: Find some AAU teams, you know.
3: Remember, they had 9 days off after they swept the Sixers and they
2: didn't matter.
3: Swept the Cavs. So,
2: they've got their asses kicked in game one until the last 7 minutes. Yeah. So the rust was real until Brunson just took over.
3: For about 36 minutes.
2: I guess.
0: Let's talk about Brunson. Let's talk about him being the third highest paid player on this team. And his unselfish play and what he represents and him just, he's exactly representative of who this team is. I would say your friend Kat, too, by the way. You might want to send him a gift for making it.
2: You should send Kat a gift.
0: You should send him a gift.
3: I don't know how to get in touch with Kat.
0: I'll hook you up.
2: We know.
3: Kat was all piling on me, but when the Cowboys beat the Eagles, I couldn't get in touch with Kat. So
0: would you like me to help you out, TJ?
3: No, I don't want to mess with him, man. I'm going to leave his mind right. He's got big things.
2: Now you sound like Rich. That's preposterous.
0: By the way, you're not wrong. Because I'm always.
3: Oh, I don't want to bother Dusty May. He's going on every other show except ours. I don't want to bother him.
0: Should I see if I can have Dusty May call in tomorrow? He'd be so mad.
2: I mean, we talked to him after the Natty, but my point is that while they were on their run, can't come on the show. I don't want to bother him. Really? I think he can take 10 minutes to talk to us.
0: I'm always
2: and
0: happy
2: I think
0: to
2: Kat, Kat can
0: people.
2: Take 10 minutes to answer whatever you want to send him.
3: That's what I'm saying. Kat's got a day off tomorrow.
2: Yeah, I mean,
3: Why can't he zoom in?
2: That's what I'm saying.
0: Okay, let me get on it.
2: Let's go.
0: Let me make it happen.
2: Let's go.
0: Just to annoy you guys. Now it's like a flex thing.
2: And Rich
0: now
2: is so jealous.
3: Why would that annoy us?
0: Be happy.
3: Might annoy the other person that sits in that chair.
0: Yeah.
2: He'd be very annoyed.
0: And?
2: That's a shame.
0: And? Has he told you this, that the last time the Knicks won, it was his 30th birthday?
3: Yeah, he made a video yesterday.
0: Did he?
3: Yeah.
2: Last time they went to the finals.
3: Last time they won, he was four.
0: Pardon me.
2: Yeah.
0: He had a party in downtown Manhattan at a place called Denial.
2: Good sign.
0: A lot of ESPN people coming in.
2: Good omen.
3: Denial was a river in Egypt.
0: It was. It was, yeah. I'm just saying.
2: Still in the river.
0: it was a big day for him. It let him forget about how average the Yankees are for right now. So it was a nice way for him to concentrate on the positive. And, yeah, I mean, we've got a big game coming up. Do you really think it's going to be the Spurs and not OKC? I'm curious about what your prognostication is.
2: Is that a question?
0: Yeah.
2: For now, I thought you were teasing.
3: I don't know.
2: I prefer the way San Antonio plays basketball as opposed to the other team that they're playing, and I'm rooting for them.
0: Yeah. I think that I'm feeling the magic of Pop. I'm channeling that right now.
2: Okay.
0: So I'm just saying that I just feel like that succession way that he shows up at the airport, he has all season long, the way he showed up in the locker room, Darren Fox talking about how he rallied the troops, what have you. I don't know, TJ. I like what I'm seeing there. I like the fact that they're figuring out how to stop. You can't stop Shea. You can only hope to contain the flop.
3: I'm pretty easy on this, right? Like, while Brockman all year and many of the NBA fans were complaining about the flopping, and I air quote flop, because not all of it's flopping. A lot of it is. I'm starting to turn now. I'm starting to turn because I'm seeing people constantly hit the ground. I posted a video on my Instagram, Brockman, the other day of Allen Iverson highlights.

0: 5'11", let's be honest, 5'11", oh, a yard and a half.
1: Nobody right? got beat up more
0: No than one that. Got beat up more than nobody. Allen Iverson. And yet, there was a two-minute video of him driving to, I said two, him driving to the rack. Not one time did Allen Iverson hit the ground. Not one time in this two-minute video that had countless clips of him going to the basket, getting hit. Like, so this all this fall, constant falling, yeah, I'm starting to now get on the side of everyone who's a little upset by this. This is kind of insane.
2: Well, now, it's a little bit like Caitlin Clark, I have to say. Like, after a while, you're like, okay, stop complaining and just play.
3: Stop complaining.
2: It gets a little tiring. You know, I'm a huge Caitlin Clark fan. But after a while, it's like, you know what, stop going to the ref every time. Stop going. And like, I think Shay's in the same boat. Where it's like, you know what, it's kind of like, okay, we see it.
0: Yeah, like, and there are. I zoomed in a lot. There were times where the defenders don't give him room to come down. But a lot of
3: I saw a cut up yesterday too of his first couple years with the Clippers.
0: Never fell. But he never had this many shots. He wasn't the man.
3: But he was driving to the rack, taking step backs, all this stuff. Never went to the ground once. And someone was like, who taught him to play like this?
2: Yeah. And by the way, if somebody taught him to play this way, regardless whether they taught him or not, if it works, you keep doing it, right?
3: Well, he's won back-to-back.
2: He's won back-to-back
3: MVP.
2: Right?
3: He's averaging 30 points a game, and, you know, they're still the favorites to win another championship.
2: And he's spaghetti in space. I mean, the body, it's so funny how you teach these kids to hold your shot. He just seems to expand in the air, right? I mean...
3: Was it the Onion post over the weekend of, like, trying to draw a foul while shooting a free throw, and it's him, like, flopping on the free throw line?
2: Yeah.
3: It's tough. It's tough. I'm rooting for the Spurs, but, I mean, who knows?
2: I think if you ask Shaq, Shaq's rooting for the food. Who are you
3: kidding? Is this going seven?
2: Yeah.
3: Or do we think it's going seven? I mean, OKC does have the two home games. It's a huge advantage, obviously.
0: Definitely. I'm hoping it goes seven just for more basketball.
3: Right.
2: We're seeing incredible basketball. I mean, last night was, a blow-up, but over there we're seeing incredible basketball, and it's fun. And it's fun that everyone's watching this, and it's fun to watch Wemby, like parachute out a ball from half court at a buzzer. I will ask Shaquille O'Neal today what he would do with Wemby.
0: Oh, he would eat him alive. I mean, this is Shaq Diesel we're talking about.
2: It is, but at the same time, when you have a player like him and you're coming out to guard him because you got to come out so far out, what do you do? And who's coming around the other side?
0: Yeah, that would have been Ho Grant's job. They would have probably put him out there.
2: Mm-hmm.
0: To go check.
2: Oh, that's nice.
0: But what, like, nobody, especially that, Chris, that 99 to, like, 0203 Shaq, you can't do anything with that, man.
3: No, you couldn't. Nobody could stop that guy in the history of the sport. MDE, most dominant ever. Yeah, he would destroy Wemby down low. But then, you know, I don't know if Shaq's playing D on Wemby.
0: No, that's
3: 30 feet from the basket.
2: That's what I'm saying. But that's my point exactly.
3: That half court shot.
2: We will ask him, what do you do with him?
3: Was so sick.
0: Yeah.
3: Like, you could see Wemby eyeing that the whole time. He's like, give me the ball. I'm going to take two dribbles, and I'm going to shoot it from half court, and I'm going to make it.
0: What?
3: Bam. And it was like, oh, God, that was awesome.
0: Yeah, that was pretty dope.
3: I love Wemby. Wemby is amazing. We need Wemby in Madison Square Garden. Doing the finals things. I saw him play at MSG at Christmas 2 years ago, and he nearly threw up a 50-piece. It was unbelievable, and I cannot wait to see him. He's already established himself. I think he's the best player in the league already, and I think if he may, you know, get the finals, the national, big picture, all the casuals are going to be watching, not just the diehards like us. I think everyone's going to see how special this guy is, and he's just going to rocket into a new stratosphere in terms of fame and face of the league, and we need it, TJ. I'm done with the flopping. I'm done with OKC. You guys are toast. Love George Kittle. Don't need to see you courtside. Let's go.
0: I'm not going to say the Thunder are toast, and I'm not going to say...
3: I'm not saying that they're toast, but, like, let's go. San Antonio, new blood.
0: But the Thunder are new blood.
3: Yeah, but I'm already sick of them, and so is everyone else.
0: Look, the Thunder...
3: Mad Dog will echo exactly what I'm saying.
2: Mad Dog always says it like it is, and that's why I call them to come on.
3: Let's do it.
2: So let's take a break. When we come back, Christopher Mad Dog Russo will join us. Don't go anywhere. We've got win-loss all day, guys. I'm sitting in the chair. You know I'm going to take every single one of your calls.
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0: Back here on the Rich Eisen Show, I'm Susie Schuster in for Rich Eisen. I'm happy to be with you guys. And my first thought was, can I call Christopher Russo and ask him to come on, please, to spend some time with us talking about this Knicks victory? And Chris, you always answer the phone for me. I so appreciate it. I don't take it for granted. Are you as excited about this Knicks win as my husband Rich is?
1: I saw the video there with Richard. I am not a Knicks fan. I was rooting for the Lakers in the early 70s when the Knicks, of course, beat them 2 out of 3. So I am not a Knicks fan per se. But I understand the euphoria that a Knicks fan is dealing with right now. I mean, 27 years before they were in the final, killing everybody left and right, down 2-1 to Atlanta. They blew them out 3 straight games. Obviously, Philadelphia making shots. The offense, the Knicks have never at times, have always struggled offensively. Their offense right now looks just, you know, I mean, it's phenomenal with everybody making contributions, including the bench. I was not for firing Thibodeau. Let's give Mike Brown his bouquet. He's done a great job with, you know, moving around this offense and getting contributions from everybody besides Jalen Brunson, who did bail him out after game one. So, I mean, listen, I certainly get the idea that the Knicks fan right now feels on top of the world. Now, I will throw a little cold water on it for a minute. Number one, the Eastern Conference is terrible. Cleveland stinks. Philadelphia won their game 7 in Boston. No Embiid, 44-45 wins, not a big team. And Atlanta is not a good basketball team. So, and the Celtics were not whole or a year without Tatum. So I will throw a little cold water on it. The West was much better. OKC and San Antonio, big-time teams, both won 60 games. So I will do that, and we shall see how the Knicks handle the next round. But I wouldn't bet against them. They got too much flow right now, too much continuity, and a lot of confidence. Give them credit. They've done a hell of a job.
0: Why do you think it's working right now? Why is it working?
1: It's a good question. I don't know. I mean, you know, they've been together for a couple years. Owen Obi and Towns and Brunson and Hart and Bridges. So they've been together a little bit. So that, I think that's got a little something to do with it. You know, last year they probably, you know, they got unlucky against Indiana in game one. I think Brown's, you know, offense has had some effect. They got a good draw. You know, Indiana last year was a very good team. These group of teams were not good. They got a good draw. And sometimes God plays in the games. You know, they got a good flow going. Sometimes it's your time for your team. And, you know, I've seen it in sports with a lot of teams. Start with the Giants when they beat the Phillies in the World Series and beat the Texas in the World Series in 10. Won their first championship. I felt all through the playoffs the Giants were going to get lucky and win. 96 Yankees felt that. Sometimes it's maybe just your year. And I think there's a little something to that here with this Knicks team. And Brunson, of course, is, you know, he's a great clutch player in big spots. You know, I mean, he's not the greatest Knick of all time. That's ridiculous. Okay. He's not Willis Reed, who won 2 championships, beat Wes Banner and Wilt Chamberlain, for crying out loud, made the first 2 shots in game 7. He's not Clyde, one of the all-time greats who won 2 titles, too. He's not on that level, and I don't even think he's on the Ewing level.
2: Oh.
1: But, I mean, not right now he's not. God, how about winning a championship first? You know, Ewing got the 2 finals. How about winning a championship? Plus, Ewing had to beat Jordan, had to beat Hakeem Olajuwon. I mean, he had to get through Jordan all the time. One of the great, plus he got burned with a terrible decision with that fight with the Heat. I mean, Ewing was star-crossed as the Knicks. He got really unlucky in his whole career. So, I mean, I can understand a Knicks fan putting him ahead of Ewing. I think that is the dividing line right now. But he's not Willis and he's not Clyde. That's not fair. Those two guys won 2 championships. Willis also won an MVP. And let's not forget that Willis won the first championship with Clyde in Knicks history. Plus, they beat West, Baylor, and Wilt. 3 Hall of Famers, 3 arguably top 10, top 15 players in the history of the NBA in a 7th game. So we got to take it easy a little bit on that.
2: Yeah, okay, Doug. I'm glad you hit on all that because I did want to ask you about the Brunson all-time rank talk that's been kind of taking over, you know, everyone's thoughts and all the shows right now. So you top 5? Where does the championship put him?
1: I would put him. I mean, let's say wins a championship. How about if I grant you ahead of Ewing? doesn't win a championship, how about if I put him fourth behind Ewing? I mean, Ewing played for the Knicks for 15 years.
2: Yeah.
1: Ewing is a top 50 player in the history of the NBA. Brunson is not a top 50 player in the history of the NBA. So you got to put all that into the equation. And again, Ewing had to beat Jordan. I mean, geez, Jordan beat Ewing a ton of times. Mm-hmm. And then Olajuwon, one of the great players. Did the Atlanta Hawks have Olajuwon on the team? I must have missed it. How about Cleveland? You think Jordan's a little better than Donovan Mitchell? I'm not to mention Pippen. I must have missed it. So let's put a little break on all that. But again, if they do beat Wembanyama, and I still think it's going to be Oklahoma City, if they do beat SGA or if they beat the Spurs and they're not going to have home court, then I think we can have another discussion. Right now I put them, and I have trouble putting them over to Buescher, but right now I'll put them fourth to make the Knicks fan happy. Fourth.
0: I mean, I was still going to go Knicks, but now I want to hear about why you think it's OKC.
1: I think OKC, I think they're going to beat the Spurs. I think OKC, you know, they got to get their two players back. They got two injuries right now, Mitchell and Williams, and they both need them back. But OKC's got two centers, Holmgren and Hartenstein, who will make it difficult for Towns and Robinson. SGA will be the best player on the court. They got home field, home court. They got experience. They won a championship, and they won it in Game 7, and they got a better bench than the Knicks do. So because of those reasons, I would pick OKC. If I was a Knicks fan, I would root for the Spurs to get through this series, and they could. I don't think they will, but they could. I would root for the Spurs only because of youth. The Knicks played well against San Antonio in a regular year. They won 2 out of 3. So I would root for the Spurs, but I do think Knicks Thunder, I think you got to give an edge to the Thunder in the final. I really do. Plus, the conference is much better. Guys,
2: agree.
1: The Atlanta Hawks
2: agree.
1: Stink, okay? The Cleveland Cavaliers stink. They're not a big-time team. All right, Jared Allen is not a big player. Mobley's pretty good. Harden never wins. And Mitchell's very good. That's it. That's their team. And Atkinson wasn't exactly Red Auerbach in this series. Let's be also fair there. And the Knicks also always beat Philly. And Embiid didn't play in a couple of games. And the Sixers pulled. They're not a great team. They won 44, 45 games. So let's put a little break on the idea that the Knicks got through, you know, essentially, you know, they didn't beat the 86 Celtics to get to the final. Let's keep that in mind.
2: Wait, John, can we stay on Cleveland? Where does that analytics quote from Atkinson rank on the dumbest things you've ever heard?
1: He's down 3-0 and he gives me analytics quotes. Come on, Kenny. Who, by the way, who I love because I loved him with the Brooklyn Nets. I thought he got fired unceremoniously. And then, of course, he did a terrible job in game one. When you have a 22-point lead with 7:52 to go, it is your job as a coach to figure out how to steer that plane into landing. Okay, that's your job. You got a 22-point lead, call the right timeout, get the ball out of Brunson's hands, get the ball into Mitchell. I mean, figure out how to get a basket or two or a stop or two. I don't need to hear about analytics or about fluidity or about Steve Kerr and all that nonsense. You got 7:52 left in the game. You got a 22-point lead. Knicks are flat as a pancake, haven't played well. Win the game. That's the coach's job in that spot. He didn't do that. So that on top of the game three with the data, and there's your answer. A rough series to Kenny Atkinson. Let's put it that way. Rough series.
0: I don't know how you come back from it. I honestly don't understand. When you say how do you keep your job?
1: Right, he's going to keep his job. They won. He's done a good, they've won, they got to a conference final. Last year they won 60-something games. They're not a great team. I mean,
0: Chris, this guy's going to be a punchline for the rest of his career.
1: They were not for the data or the game one.
0: Oftentimes you can be coach of the year and then you can have a gaffe like this. And it's not the first time a coach of the year will lose his job the year after.
1: I agree. Like, I mean, I don't
0: think a title winner can lose it the next year.
1: I agree. I mean, I wouldn't rule it out, but they did win a game 7 in Detroit. They did get to a conference final. Last year they lost in the second round. He comes from the curve field. I think they will keep him, but he didn't do himself any favors. He had a rough series. Now, again, they were not beating the Knicks. I thought the Knicks would win in five before the series started. Vegas had the Knicks as minus 260-something, made them a huge favorite. The Cleveland's not as good as the Knicks. So it's not like they were a huge team. They didn't have home court. This is not an upset. I mean, the Knicks are better than the Cavs. So you got to remember that. That's the first definition for me. Mosley blew a 24-point lead in the third quarter in Game 6 at home against Detroit. That's fireable. That's fireable. This is a little different. So I don't think that they will get rid of him. I don't know, Dan Gilbert, who knows? I'm not swearing on his job security. I don't think I would fire him, but that was perplexing what happened here the last week for him.
0: We haven't even mentioned the fact that Harden said he still thinks that they were the better team.
1: Oh, what a stupid comment. Well, if anybody wants Harden, Harden's a bum. Let's call it like we see it. If anybody wants Harden on their team in a big spot, he cheats every game, whether it's game 7 or a game in Sacramento in game 36 in January. He cheats every game as the same. He's so careless with the basketball. The fact that Jeff Van Gundy told me about 7 years ago that he thought that Harden was better than Jerry West. Are you kidding me? I mean,
0: that's insulting. That's insulting.
1: I love Jeff, but that was a bad one. Harden is just—he's not a championship player. As simple as that. And what the Cavs do with him would be interesting. Is they got a handshake agreement that they sign him for next year? But you're not winning with James Harden as your point guard. It's as simple as that.
0: Handshake for like $43 million, though. I think isn't it something crazy?
2: He has a player option. I assume he'll opt in because it's $40-something million.
0: $43 million.
1: He would not be on my team. If I was coaching or an owner of a team, James Harden would not be on it. He doesn't play well in big spots.
2: But, dog, what do they do? Do they put something together for Giannis? Do they try to, lure LeBron away from L.A.? Like, what is their next step to kind of be real East contenders?
1: I don't know. I don't think LeBron's ever going back to Cleveland. Why would you go back to Cleveland if you're LeBron when you won in Cleveland? You go back to Cleveland and lose, and you're going to take away the shine of winning there, 8, 9, 10 years ago. I'd be shocked if LeBron goes back to Cleveland. I wouldn't do that. I mean, I think that ship has passed. Your question, though, is a good one. I do not know what they do. They don't have enough pieces to get Giannis. I think the team that can get Giannis is Oklahoma City. And Stephen A. made that point. I think he's right. They got a lot of guys. They got two picks in the draft, 12 and 17. They could trade Holmgren. They got guys they could trade. They could trade guys off that bench. That is the team that I could see trading for Giannis. I don't think Cleveland's got the wherewithal to do that. And if I'm LeBron, I'm not going to Cleveland anyway. So, but if your question is what happens to Cleveland, I don't have the answer for you. I really don't. Tough spot they're in.
0: I just think LeBron stays right where he is in his beautiful home here with all of his stuff. His kids are in the schools that they want to be in. His wife is happy.
1: He's playing with his kid. I mean, he still runs the team. I would be shocked. LeBron likes to be the center of attention, so this is going to be, what he does or what he doesn't do. He loves that. He loves that notoriety. But I think at the end of the day, he'll be with the Lakers. I'm with you 100%.
0: I was reading that article the other day about how the Lakers hired a guy from... right, who's got he's a real rocket scientist, and I'm like, oh great, let's get somebody with more AI in to work on a game that really should go by feel. What was your reaction to that?
1: Yeah, stupid. I think Atkinson showed you there too. Too many, and it just isn't in basketball. Baseball deals with this nonsense too. This idea that computers, data. 24-year-old kids, graduated from Harvard, riding a Schwinn bike to the office, in a sweatshirt, just with their hair wet after washing their hair, thinking they know more about sports than scouts or media people who've been following for 50, 60 years. Dodge, you're crazy. Watch with your eyes. That will tell you who's a great player, who isn't a great player, what team needs, what a team doesn't need. Watch the games. I don't need to have a computer or data or any of that nonsense to tell me who's a good player and who isn't a good player. So, and I do think that this era of front office analytics in all sports has really caused major, major problems. And I think it's bad for the game. And I think there's no guarantee you're going to win just because. How about Larry Bird? You think Larry Bird, how did the data to look for him. Too slow, can't play defense, How about Bird in a big spot? You want him playing for you in a big game? I do. How about you? How about Magic? Can't shoot, doesn't make threes, slow, blah, blah, blah. How'd that work out? Magic Johnson. So I don't pay attention to that nonsense. I never have. I never will. Obviously, Cleveland does, because you heard that from Atkinson after game three. So Cleveland does.
0: Yeah, do you want to come over and watch game five with us? We're going to all get together and watch game five, because analytically, it's going to be a great game.
1: Yeah, good game tonight. You know, I think it's a seven-game series anyway. I think even if OKC won tonight, they'd win game six, and I wouldn't rule out OKC to win a road game in game six if they had to. I think we'll be sitting there fourth quarter, 10-15, Saturday night, you know, 84-82 Thunder, and see if they get through the game. I still think they'll win this series. I like to see the two guys play, but I think they still will win the series. I pick them in. I picked them before the series started in seven. I'll stick with it.
0: All right, then who takes it all then?
1: I think OKC will win the final, will win the whole thing. I think, you know, I thought originally the Knicks would get, you know, would win a game. Now I'm going to give them a lot more respect, and they will be a complete pain in the neck in the final. If Indiana could go to a seventh game, why can't the Knicks? And Haliburton got hurt in game seven. So I would say OKC in seven in the next two rounds.
0: Quick this baseball question for you, by the way. Quick baseball question. What do you make of the celebration in the outfield by the San Francisco Giants?
1: What happened there? I didn't see it.
0: Did you see the three outfielders with the hip thrust dance? Did you miss that one?
1: I did miss it.
0: Let me do you a favor. Yeah, let me do you a favor. Go like this.
1: Mm. Is that bad, huh?
2: You don't like it?
0: Did you like it? The hip thrust dance?
2: Pretty funny.
0: You thought so?
2: Kind of.
0: I thought it's like
1: when you're 10 games below 500 and you've been a disaster, why don't after you win a game, walk inside, shake hands with the winning pitcher and the manager, and try to win the next game? Why don't you try to do that instead of doing hip thrust when you beat the White Sox? I mean, if that's who it was against.
0: Wasn't it a victory over the Dodgers the first one? Maybe it was the Dodgers. This is what I would say, too. It's like, call me when you have a ring on your hand. Okay? Don't do this against the Dodgers. Act like you've been there before, correct?
1: Absolutely right. And 100%. The Dodgers and the Giants, you know, they have nothing to be ashamed of. They won three championships there, you know, 10, 15 years ago, but they've been terrible ever since. They got a manager from the University of Tennessee, really? They've been a bad team, and they're 10 under 500, going absolutely nowhere. When you win a game, do it quietly. Go into the manager's or go into your clubhouse and try to win two in a row. That's what a team like the Giants, Mets, Red Sox, teams that are underachieved, that's what they should do. 100%.
0: You have a good Pop story for us?
1: What story?
0: Good Greg Popovich story. I'm always curious to hear if people have had interactions with him.
1: Well, I love what he did all those years with what's his last name? Craig, who passed away with the cancer. He went to his funeral.
0: Yeah, with Craig Sager.
1: Craig Sager. When he went to his funeral, too, Craig Sager died of a heroic death in a lot of ways. And, you know, Popovich went to his funeral and everything else. I've always loved Pop. I'll tell you a good Pop story. You know who was, you know, Bennett Salvatore is a good friend of mine.
0: Mm-hmm.
1: Bennett, because he, you know, lives in Stamford, Connecticut, repped forever in the NBA. You know who his favorite coach was to coach? Popovich.
0: Why? Why?
1: Yeah, he thought he was a no-nonsense guy, an Air Force guy. Only gave him grief when he thought he had a good point to make. Loved Popovich. Loved him. So I always thought that was interesting, that we really, because Popovich can come across as, you know, a little gruff, hates the media, not very accommodating. I remember with the 99, when the Knicks got to the final 27 years ago, you know, he was, you know, whatever he was, 48, 49 years of age. You know, Mike and myself, the old Mike and the Mando days, we went to every one of those games, including in San Antonio. And, you know me, I always got to ask the questions in the post game. And so he would never remember it. I would always figure out something to ask him. Three games at the Garden, two games at the Hemisphere in San Antonio. It's before the new arena was built. And I was always trying to ask him something to rattle him up, a question after the game. But he's, I'm a big Pop fan. You know, the five championships, excellent, excellent coach. Now, listen, he had Robinson, then he had, obviously, Duncan. Mm-hmm. And it helps to have the players but a great coach. And he also beat Phil Jackson when Jackson used to get on him. You know, Jackson used to pick on Popovich because that championship they won in 99 was in a short season. He played 48 games that year, and that was his first title, and he used to kill him. Jackson used to try to tweak the Spurs on that all the time. But Popovich is a hard guy not to like.
0: When I was traveling with the Lakers, it was during all those series with Phil Jackson, and I mean, a total gentleman to deal with, but man, he used to get under Phil's craw, like, I think almost worse than any coach did, and it was just like a Jedi mind trick with the two of them out there.
1: Remember something else. Dave Stern never let Popovich coach the Olympic team because Popovich didn't play all his players on TV games in Miami. Larry Brown told me that. And so as a result, I don't follow the Olympics that carefully. Kerr, Krzyzewski, mm-hmm. He never had a chance to coach an Olympic team because that was Stern's doing, as he was mad at Popovich for, you know, doing a load management with his first team because he's really the first guy to do it from that standpoint.
0: Chris, thank you for your time as always. You're always a gentleman with us.
1: You got it. Keep it going. Nice to be up.
0: Good to see you. Good to see you. When we come back, a lot more talk about these playoff runs. This is too much fun, but God, he's the best. Gotta love a little Mad Dog in the morning.
2: Love it.
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0: What do you think he does? Let's make something up. What does he
20: do? Oh, we know, because he told us once. He eats gummies and he...
2: Gambles.
20: Gambles.
0: That's it, right?
2: Yeah.
0: I think he's a baker. I think he spends time in...
2: Oh, you think he's like a sourdough guy?
0: What does he
2: like,
0: do? Do you think he's like...
2: He makes muffins every morning.
0: Right? Let's make this up.
20: Like cupcakes?
0: Let's make this up. He puts on Springsteen.
2: Oh, for sure, okay.
0: for sure.
2: Puts on Springsteen. Right? He goes down to the local place and gets a like a funfetti cake.
0: Right. Makes a muffin. Maybe he's a muffin guy. He goes for a walk. Yeah. He listens to Springsteen. He gets a muffin and a coffee.
20: But he's a bacon, egg, and cheese guy.
0: He's got to be, right?
2: What do you think Mad Dog's For You page on Instagram is?
20: Does Mad Dog even have Instagram?
2: Oh, there's no chance.
0: There's no chance. He doesn't even know what Instagram is.
2: There's no chance.
20: Instagram, like, didn't exist until...
0: He doesn't have Facebook. He's not wasting his time online. There's no analytics. There's no analytics, right?
2: There's none.
20: You know, speaking of things that didn't exist in a while, I was thinking this, and I brought this up this morning. Like, the last time the Knicks went to the finals was, what, 1999?
2: 99, baby.
20: So try to, like, think of all the things, especially things we use today that did not exist. Like, I moved to Los Angeles in September of 1999.
2: Okay.
20: Right? But think everything that didn't exist. For one thing, the Oklahoma City Thunder, who they might play in the finals, did not exist in 19.
2: Well, they did. They were
20: a different team.
2: Yeah.
20: And then iPhones didn't exist. Facebook, Instagram, like, you know, Gmail. Did not exist in 1999.
2: What was the number one movie that year? Was it The Matrix?
20: Yeah, that's a good question. I don't even know.
0: I think.
2: Number one song, let's see. Number one song.
20: Think about, though, like Spotify, Reddit, things that we use. Uber, of course, did not exist back then. You still had to hail a taxi.
2: Here we go. The top five songs of 1999. This is going to be awesome. Believe by Cher.
0: Okay. No, really?
2: No Scrubs by TLC. Angel of Mine by Monica.
20: Okay.
2: Heartbreak Hotel by Whitney Houston and Faith Evans. And Baby One More Time by Britney Spears.
0: Hit Me Baby One More Time? Or is it really called Baby One More Time?
2: It's dot, dot, dot, Baby One More Time.
0: Ah.
20: All right, so the best.
2: Yes, we all know what that music video was.
20: The best films of 99.
2: Oh, 99 was a killer movie year.
20: Talented Mr. Ripley, Fight Club, American Beauty, Cruel Intentions, The Matrix.
2: Matrix.
20: The Sixth Sense. Let's see here. The Mummy. 10 Things I Hate About You. That was about Mike Del Tufo.
0: Wow.
20: The Green Mile.
2: Star Wars made the most money that year?
20: Yeah. I mean, wow. So 99, man. A lot of things that we use that are important today did not exist the last time the New York Knickerbockers.
2: Guys, gas was out of control in 1999. It was $1.17.
0: Come on.
20: Wow.
0: It was $8.99 when I went to the pump.
20: Take me better.
0: $8.99. That's crazy.
2: You could find a better pump, I think, for than $8.99.
20: Yeah,
0: I don't know, Chris. You can come take my car and go fill it up.
2: Let's see. Price of milk.
20: YouTube. Did we mention YouTube?
2: That's always fun. No YouTube. Milk was $2.80.
20: So, yeah. A lot of interesting things about this.
0: I was getting ready to move to Los Angeles.
2: I was going
0: to
2: say, so you just got here in September, right?
20: September, yeah.
2: When did you move to LA?
0: 2000.
2: 2000. Mike, you were already here, right?
1: Yes.
20: Mike, you got here in 96, right?
1: 94.
20: Oh, wow. Okay.
0: And when did you switch the hat from New York to L.A.? What year
20: about
0: was that?
20: 12 weeks ago.
1: Right, no, right. 2 years ago.
20: No, the hat. We didn't have an official hat, though, Mike.
2: 99. Sophomore at Syracuse. Let's go.
0: Were you really? Yeah. Are you that much younger? Are you that much younger than I am? You are.
20: I am.
0: Don't look it.
20: Oh.
1: See, that's right.
2: I moisturize.
0: I mean, I'm just saying. Don't look it.
2: They're not really going to win, are they, the Knicks?
1: Yeah, I think they are. I'm with TJ.
2: Van Gundy said they're the favorites.
0: Boy, Chris loves the East. Chris loves the East. He's like, they're terrible.
1: Well, he has a point in the sense that, like, the Knicks, I hate to say they had to go to the finals, right? But you look at the East. Halliburton's out.
0: Yep.
20: Tatum, we thought this was going to be a
2: Celtics not full strength.
20: You're not taking the Hawks, the Sixers seriously. So it's like, yeah, the Knicks pretty much had to do it.
2: Are you easy pathing the Knicks right now?
20: No, definitely not. But I feel like at the beginning of the season, they had one mission, and it was to get to the NBA Finals.
2: Yeah, I agree with that.
0: Guys, we got a big show coming up. A doctor joining the show. Dr. Shaquille O'Neal will be joining us very, very soon.
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8: 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Earlier on the show, sports radio legend, Christopher Mad Dog Russo. Coming up, senior NBA writer for The Ringer, Howard Beck. Basketball Hall of Famer, Shaquille O'Neal. And now, sitting in for Rich, it's Susie Schuster.
0: Hour number two is underway. I am Susie Schuster in for Rich Eisen on his way to New York. We'll be back in a couple days. Whatever. We'll miss him.
2: I mean, he'll be back next week.
0: Next week?
2: Yeah.
0: Is that when he's back? Good to know. I only live with him. Just pay attention.
2: On this show. Well, he'll be back at your house, I think, in a couple of days. But on this show, Rich is back on Monday.
0: Yeah, because I'm here tomorrow.
2: Yeah. And then O'Shea will be here on Thursday.
1: Shea's on his way?
2: Not yet.
0: Shea's coming in for a couple days. I'm here tomorrow. I'll be in women's sports now, exclusively on ESPN.